0: spoke to you while I was still with you, that all things which are written about me in the law of Moses and the prophets and the Psalms must be fulfilled. And as you study Psalm 22, as we have over the past 2 weeks, we see how much of the words that David wrote were fulfilled by Jesus on the cross. The other verse is Ephesians chapter 1, verse 14. Paul's prayer included these words, that the God of our Lord Jesus Christ, the Father of glory, may give to you a spirit of wisdom and of revelation in the knowledge of him. And we pointed out that the Greek word for knowledge here is epignosis, a much stronger word than the usual word for knowledge, gnosis, which infers a deeper participation in that knowledge. And it really indicates that it's knowledge that influences the one seeking knowledge. In other words, it's a transforming knowledge. And the most powerful knowledge that we can have is revelation from God. And Paul and David was given revelation and wrote about what his own situation was, but it has such application to Jesus on the cross. And yesterday we started, and we want to finish this today. What are the practical lessons that we could learn for today, the way we live, from Psalm 22? And we spoke about endurance, how important it is, because Jesus endured the cross for the joy that was set before him. It says in James 1, verses 2 to 4, consider it all joy, my brethren, when you encounter various trials, knowing that the testing of your faith produces endurance or patience, and let endurance have its perfect result, that you may be perfect and complete, lacking in nothing. Romans 12:12, in speaking how to live, says, rejoice in hope, persevering in tribulation, devoted to prayer. And Hebrews 10:36, for you have need of endurance, so that when you have done the will of God, you may receive what was promised. And yesterday we started to talk about the necessity of being able to go through afflictions as Jesus did. We're not going to do what he did. He went on the cross for us. He was our substitute. But he gives an example of going through affliction. And we mentioned a few scriptures yesterday. For example, Psalm 119, verse 50. This is my comfort in my affliction, that thy word has revived or quickened me. We need to be quickened by the word of God when we're going through a trial. Psalm 119, 107. I am exceedingly afflicted. Revive me, O Lord, according to thy word. Where do we go in the midst of affliction? To the word of God. Let's stay in Psalm 119, verse 67. Before I was afflicted, I went astray, but now I keep thy word. What a powerful, powerful word. The affliction and you coming through that victoriously will enable you to keep God's word. What a promise. Let's look at Psalm 119, verse 71. It is good for me that I was afflicted. Listen to the statement David writes. It is good for me that I was afflicted, that I may learn thy statutes. I can say this. When we are at ease, it's easier to drift away and compromise, let down our God. But affliction really gets our eyes and our heart back on the Lord. Afflictions are not for our pleasure, but for our profit, and we need to recognize that. In Psalm 119, verse 75, we read these words, I know, O Lord, that thy judgments are righteous, and that in faithfulness thou hast afflicted me. Many times severity is needed in our lives, and it's the faithfulness of God to chasten or afflict us. How many of us can say, as David said, I know that your judgments are right. They're fair and they're wise. God does not withhold what is needed in our lives. Afflictions will, if accepted properly, will bring forth fruitfulness in our lives. Listen to Hebrews 12, verse 11. All discipline for the moment seems not to be joyful, but sorrowful. Yet to those who have been trained by it, afterwards, it yields the peaceful fruit of righteousness. Wow. Can we get God's view of affliction rather than our own view? Psalm 34:19. Many are the afflictions of the righteous, but the Lord delivers him out of all of them. Get hold of that. Many are the afflictions of the righteous, but the Lord delivers him out of them all. Afflictions refine us. Afflictions are used to expand the gospel. Afflictions need to be seen for their eternal value. Proverbs 19:20 says, "Listen to counsel and accept discipline that you may be wise the rest of your days." Wow. The word says, the Lord says in Isaiah 43:2, "When you pass through the waters, I will be with you." 2 Timothy 1:12, "For this reason I also suffer these things. Nevertheless, I am not ashamed, for I know whom I have believed, and am persuaded that he is able to keep what I have committed to him until that day." Do you really want to be fruitful in your life? We need to be able to go through afflictions in the same manner that Jesus demonstrated on the cross. All right, we spoke about prayer, and we want to close this before we recite the Shema. James 5:16, a very well-known scripture. "The effectual, fervent prayer of the righteous avails much." That's a powerful verse, and we know that on the cross, Jesus effectually and fervently prayed to his Father. Interesting, the word effectual and fervent really in the Greek gives us our word for energy. So what could it mean when it speaks of prayer? I believe it means we have to be passionate. The prayers must come from the heart and be persistent, that it's a way of life. I remember a song that Keith Green recorded, "Make my life a prayer to you." It's not just having prayer times, but our whole life should be a prayer to you. Lord, in Psalm 22, Jesus cried out by day and by night. In verse 19, it says, "O thou my help, hasten to my assistance." In verse 24, it says, "But when he cried to him for help, he heard." It's powerful. It's powerful. Again, it's tied in with being persistent and being prayerful. It says in Psalm 28, verses 6 and 7, "Blessed be the Lord, because he has heard the voice of my supplications. The Lord is my strength and my shield. My heart trusted in him, and I am helped. Therefore, my heart greatly rejoices, and with my song I will praise thee." When we go through afflictions successfully, we will begin to praise the Lord.
1: So the lessons that we learn from Psalm 22 is one, prayer. How
0: yes,
1: important
0: Lord.
1: It is that our life would become a prayer to him. Two, affliction. All the things that Jesus went through for us gives us the wherewithal to be afflicted and still pray and worship the Lord.
0: Yes, Lord.
1: And the third lesson is perseverance, because Jesus persevered for the glory that lied ahead. And Jesus endured the cross to overcome the fall of man.
0: Thank you, Lord.
1: Through the first Adam. Jesus came as the second Adam. He is an offering for us. So let us offer our lives and be keepers of his word and cry out to him in prayer, in affliction, to persevere and endure with thanksgiving unto the Lord, and he will make us an overcomer for him.
0: Lord, Lord, Lord, what could we say? We all choose to be overcomers, more than conquerors, but yet the flesh, the soul, and the world, and the devil are against us. But Lord, I pray that through studying Psalm 22, something has been received by Junie and me, as well as our listeners, that can strengthen us in the things of God. And as Junie just talked about the things that we could learn, prayer, persistence, and the ability to go through afflictions. May it happen, Lord, and may we become more than conquerors, not just looking at the promises that delight our hearts, but promises that are going to perfect us and make us strong in these end days.
1: And to really say that the Quintus

0: essential part of Christianity, or if you call yourself a Jewish believer, you're the follower of the Anointed One, Jesus, the quintessential thing is to embrace our cross.
1: Yes, Lord. Yes, Lord. Father, this being Friday, we want to identify with our Jewish kinsmen.

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1: Praise the Lord. Glad to be with you. This is David Middleton welcoming you to the Doers of the Word radio program, where I'm teaching you the uncompromised Word of God. We're continuing to share with you on the subject of the mind and talking about causes and effects of destruction in your mind. God wants you to conquer all these, being a consistent hearer and doer of His Word. Another cause that will bring destruction in your mind is if your mind's blinded. 2 Corinthians 3:14 speaks of the Jews where their minds were blinded. That's because they rejected Jesus Christ. And it says, until this day remains the same veil untaken away in the reading of the Old Testament, which veil is done away in Christ. If they'll come to receive Jesus, then they won't be blinded any further. We also see that our mind can be blinded by the devil. 2 Corinthians 4:4 says, in whom the God of this world has blinded the minds of them which believe not, lest the light of the glorious gospel of Christ, who's the image of God, should shine unto them. The Word of God, which is the light that comes into you, it will shine in you and give the light of the knowledge of the glory of God in the face of Jesus Christ. Again, this is why we've got to get the Word in us. The entrance of the Word gives light and will bring understanding to the simple. So here we see where the devil blinds people's minds if they don't have the Word in them. In 2 Corinthians 11:3, we see the same problem. He says, but I fear, lest by any means, as the serpent beguiled Eve through his subtlety, so your mind should be corrupted from the simplicity that is in Christ. The serpent beguiled Eve. She didn't have the Word of God straight in her mind. Remember, God said that they couldn't eat of the fruit of the tree of the knowledge of good and evil. The woman said you couldn't touch or eat of that fruit. Well, that was contrary to the Word. He never said anything about not touching it. So because her mind was not straight on,

0: word of God, the serpent was easily able to beguile her. This is why the key for you not getting beguiled or deceived by the devil so that your mind would be corrupted is that you must get the word of God in you. You get the precise, correct knowledge of God, exactly what it says. Then your mind will not be able to be corrupted by the enemy. We see in Galatians 5, verse 7, speaking of those who began in the New Testament way, and he said, "You did run well. Who did hinder you that you should not obey the truth?" They quit obeying the truth. They went back in the ways of the flesh and after the ways of the law. He says, "This persuasion cometh not of him that calleth you. A little leaven leaveneth the whole lump." He says, "I have confidence in you through the Lord that you will be none otherwise minded." And so he's speaking here to the Galatians to not be minded in such a way that they would continue to not obey the truth. Walk in the ways of the Spirit and not after the ways of the flesh. In Ephesians 2:3, it says, "Among whom also we all had our conversation or our behavior in times past in the lusts of our flesh, fulfilling the desires of the flesh and of the mind." That's the way we were before we were born again. We were walking after the desires of the flesh and of the mind, the carnal mind. We can't be walking that way any longer. We're not going to fulfill the desires of the flesh or the carnal mind. Instead, we're going to crucify the flesh daily. We're going to put to death the deeds of the body. We're going to get our mind renewed to the Word of God. And we're going to submit our mind to the Lord and think on the things that His Word says that we're to do and make the right choice to obey His Word. We see another problem in Ephesians 4:17. "This I say, therefore, and testify in the Lord, that you henceforth not walk as other Gentiles walk, in the vanity of their mind, having the understanding darkened, being alienated from the life of God through the ignorance that's in them, because of the blindness of their heart." Here we see they were continuing to walk in the vanity of their mind, and the reason is because their understanding was darkened. The word vanity means that which is devoid of truth, that is worthless, that is useless. That tells us that anything that is going on in our mind that is contrary to the Word of God is worthless. It's useless. It's going to lead you down a path of destruction. And so it speaks of their understanding or their way of thinking being darkened. They were alienated from the life of God through their ignorance. That's why we cannot be ignorant of the Word of God. If your understanding, your way of thinking is darkened, that's because you don't have the light of the Word of God in your mind. And the result is you'll be alienated from the life of God because of that ignorance and because of the blindness of their heart, which is produced by being ignorant. This again is why you've got to get the Word of God in your mind and think on what does the Word say in every situation. We see another problem brought forth in Philippians 3:18. He says, "For many walk, of whom I've told you often, and now tell you even weeping, they are the enemies of the cross of Christ." So this is talking about many, not just a few. And it says that these many are enemies of the cross of Christ. What's the cross about? The cross is where something is put to death. What is to be put to death? It is the deeds of the body. We are to crucify the flesh and all of its deeds daily. And they weren't doing it. They were enemies of the cross of Christ. Verse 19 goes on and says, "Whose end is destruction, whose God is their belly, whose glory is in their shame, who mind earthly things." Does God want us to mind earthly things? No, He wants us to set our mind on things above, not on the things on the earth. Because they had not crucified the flesh, their God was their belly, and because they continued to mind earthly things instead of getting their mind upon the things above, having a mind after the Spirit, after the Word of God, it says the result is their end is destruction. You see, there's always a cause for why destructive things happen in a person's life. Things just don't happen. In this case, they gave place to the devil to allow this destruction because they were enemies of the cross of Christ. They were not crucifying the flesh daily. They allowed their God to be their belly, and they were minding earthly things, which was a great mistake. In Philippians 4:6, it says, "Be careful for nothing." The word careful means anxious or concerned or worried. So here we're commanded to not be careful or anxious or worried or concerned in our mind of anything. But instead, we're to pray the Word of God with thanksgiving as we pray the Scripture promises being made known unto God. And then the peace of God that passes all understanding will keep, which means to guard, your heart and mind through Christ Jesus. God wants your mind thinking on good things. God wants you to guard your mind from anxiety, worry, concern, cares. They're going to steal your peace and give place to the devil in your mind. Instead, you pray the Word of God with thanksgiving and take hold of the promises of God. And as you're doing that, the peace of God that passes all understanding will guard your heart and mind through Christ Jesus. Verse 8 goes on and says, finally, brethren, whatsoever things are true, whatsoever things are honest, that means honorable, whatsoever things are just or righteous, whatsoever things are pure or holy, whatsoever things are lovely, which means agreeable and well-pleasing, whatsoever things are of a good report, if there be any virtue or moral excellence, if there be any praise unto God, think on these things. If you're not thinking on these things, you're opening the door for the enemy. And you give place to the enemy, that will allow destruction to come upon you. We see another statement in Colossians 1, verse 21 that says, you that were sometime alienated and enemies in your mind by wicked works. This indicates that if we don't govern our mind and we make wrong choices to do wrong things, which would be like wicked works, then we've actually become an enemy in our mind against the Lord. We're alienated from the life of God and the blessings of God that He wants to bring forth in our life. Your mind is so important, you've got to guard it. And you've got to make sure that you are not an enemy in your mind against the Lord. In 1 Timothy 6:5, we see the statement about those who are men of corrupt minds, destitute of the truth, supposing that gain is godliness. He says, from such withdraw thyself. This again shows you that if you're destitute of the truth, you do not have the Word of God in you, you'll be a person of corrupt mind, and you'll think wrong thoughts, like in this case, thinking that gain is godliness. We see this brought out again in 2 Timothy 3:8, where it says, as James and Jambres withstood Moses, so do these also resist the truth, men of corrupt minds, reprobate concerning the faith. That's quite a statement. If we resist the truth of God's Word, and we resist it if we don't receive it and do it and put it in operation in our life, we will be those of corrupt minds that were reprobate concerning the faith. You see, as you get the mind of the Lord Jesus Christ and you're thinking on what God wants, then you're going to walk in the truth. You're going to walk in faith. And you're going to have a mind that's going to think on what God wants, and you're going to choose the ways of the Lord, and you're going to walk in victory in your life. Do not resist the truth, but always receive the Word of God and be a consistent hearer and doer of it. In Titus 1, verse 14 and 15, it talks about those that were giving heed to Jewish fables and commandments of men that turn from the truth. What should we be hearing today? We shouldn't be hearing Jewish fables. We shouldn't be hearing commandments of men or whatever men want to say about a situation, their opinions or their attitudes. No, we need to hear the Word of God and the truth about a particular subject. It says, unto the pure, all things are pure, but unto them that are defiled and unbelieving is nothing pure, but even their mind and conscience is defiled. Again, if you don't have your eyes upon the Word of God, your mind and conscience will be defiled. In this case, it was defiled by the Jewish fables and the commandments of men. In verse 16, it goes on and says, they profess that they know God, but in works they deny Him, being abominable, disobedient, and unto every good work reprobate. There's many that say that they know God, but the way we know whether they know God is by their works. Remember in Revelation 2 and 3, to each one of the churches, the first statement is, I know thy works. Why is that? Because your works show forth whether you're following the Lord or not. It says here, in works they deny Him. And he goes on and says that they're abominable, they're disobedient, and unto every good work they're reprobate or not approved. Again, you don't want to be listening to anything that's not bringing forth the Word of God to you. If not, it's going to cause your mind and conscience to be defiled. And even though you may think that you know God and profess that you know God, if you just have the talk but you don't have the walk, you don't have the works, and you deny Him through your works, you will be considered abominable, disobedient, and unto every good work reprobate or not approved. Now in Hebrews chapter 12, in verse 1 and following, it says that you and I are to lay aside every weight and the sin that so easily besets us, and we're to run with patience or steadfastness the race that's set before us. We're to be looking unto Jesus, the author and the finisher of our faith. And in verse 3 it says, consider Him that endured such contradiction of sinners against Himself, lest you be wearied and faint in your minds. You have not yet resisted unto blood, striving against sin. This brings out another cause of destruction, and that is getting wearied and faint in our minds. We're not going to get weary and faint if we have the Word in our mind, and we're doing the things that God says. In this case, it speaks of getting wearied and faint in our minds because of not dealing with the sin that so easily besets them and they're continually yielding to it. In verse 4, he says, "You have not yet resisted unto blood, striving against sin." God wants us to strive against sin and not get wearied and faint in our minds from doing the things that God wants us to do. You put the Word of God first place. You deal with that sin that so easily besets you. Sin has no dominion over you, and you can conquer every sin in your life. And you run the race with steadfastness, looking unto Jesus, the author and finisher of our faith. And do not get wearied or faint in your minds. Continue to resist and strive against sin. Now in James chapter 1, we see in verse 8, it speaks of a double-minded man. This will be another problem that will bring destruction. It says, "A double-minded man is unstable in all his ways." That means that you're only spiritually stable in the measure that you have the mind of the Lord Jesus Christ, a single mind set upon the Word of God. If you're double-minded, you're unstable in all your ways. And verse 7 preceding that says, "Let not that man think that he shall receive anything of the Lord." The word "receive" is the Greek word lambano, which means to take hold of it, because that's what we're supposed to do. We're supposed to take hold of the promises of God. And so it's saying, don't think that you're going to be able to take hold of anything of the Lord if you're double-minded. We must be single-minded upon the Word of God. We see further the effects of being double-minded in James 4:8. He says, "Purify your hearts, ye double-minded." That means if you're double-minded, you're not going to have a pure heart, because your mind is a gate into your heart. So you need to get your mind set upon the Word of God so that you are single-minded upon the Word, and then as you're thinking on the things that God wants, you will choose to do them and walk in the ways of the Lord. In closing, I have a CD or DVD available for you on the subject of causes and effects of destruction in your mind. If you'd like to get it, it's available for $5, postage paid. 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

0: When you're dead, you're dead. You may have heard this suggested, but this is not how the Bible describes death. And we'll find out why today on Truth for Life as Alistair Begg examines death and the reason it doesn't actually end our existence. Our study is focused on the opening verses of Daniel chapter 12.
1: We're reminded all the way through Daniel of angelic activity. Angelic activity stands behind more things than we know. The Hebrews says, you know, that you have entertained angels unawares. Unawares. So we've been unaware of granting them hospitality, and we may have been unaware of receiving help from them. Psalm 91, he will give his angels charge over you to guard you in all your ways. But that shouldn't cause us to call in question the reality of their presence or their power. In fact, one day, we'll see things from such a perspective that the scope of angelic activity will actually become apparent, and we'll discover how much we were the beneficiaries of angelic activity about which we knew nothing. The encouragement, though, is surely this. For the people who will face this, and for in every area where the people of God face persecution, that the God who has brought them to this impasse knows their names. He knows them as individuals. I love that little chorus. He knows my name. He knows my every thought. He sees each tear that falls, and he hears me when I call. So the vastness of the tribulation is set within the protection and promise of deliverance. Spent longer on that than I wanted to. Second point, final separation. Fearful tribulation, final separation. Now, the Bible makes it clear, as we've said, that everything is going somewhere. But it makes it equally clear that everyone is going somewhere. Everyone is going somewhere. Look at the text if you've got your Bible open. And many of those who sleep in the dust of the earth, which is a reminder, from dust you came, to dust you will return. Many of those who sleep in the dust, it's a metaphor, shall awake, some to everlasting life, and some to shame and everlasting contempt. What is the great division between men and women in our world? Well, people say, oh, it's color, it's ethnicity, it's intellect, it's finance. No, the only distinction that the Bible actually recognizes, and I mean this in ultimate terms, is whether your name is written in the book of life or whether it isn't. Whether you have bowed the knee to Jesus Christ as your Savior, Lord, and King, or whether you haven't. Whether you have received the truth of His Word as you would receive a gift, or whether you have said, no, I wouldn't like it. And the distinction that exists in time is not neutralized in eternity. That is part of the point that's being made here. And it is a very, very important point. Because contemporary culture, imbibing chunks of New Age philosophy, Hinduism and so on, is increasingly pervaded with the notion that somehow or another, whatever happens in life, it will all be set to rights when you die. You know, the rich won't be rich, the poor won't be poor, no one will be angry, and everything will be just hunky-dory. But when you read the Bible, it says, no, I'm sorry, that's not the case. The things that separate us in time will separate us in eternity. Now, think about this. The people will be raised either to everlasting life or to shame and everlasting contempt. The testimony of the Old Testament is that the dead are still alive. The dead are still alive. Now, you're going to have to go and look at this yourself, but if you read the Bible, you will realize that it describes those who have died as still alive. So that Abraham was gathered to his people. He died, but he was gathered to his people. He went to where his people were. In the Old Testament, Sheol, S-H-E-O-L, is not hell. It's not a place of torment. Sheol in the Old Testament is the manner in which the Old Testament asserts that death does not terminate human existence. Death does not terminate human existence. Think about it. You're not a body with a soul. You are a soul with a body. The real you-ness of you is never extinct. You will go somewhere. I will go somewhere. I will be alive somewhere. I'll be dead, but I'll be alive. Otherwise, who are we singing to? Sing, all ye citizens of heaven above. How can they sing? Because they're alive. Because they're alive. So what the Bible actually affirms is that the dead experience a change of place. The dead experience a change of state. Because the dissolution of our body alters everything. That's why I've always said to you, you know, when you have these dreadful poems about I am not dead, I'm still here, I'm in the next room, you know, that kind of stuff. I'm like, no, you're not in the next room. I know, because I was in the next room and you were not in there. So before the silver cord is snapped or the golden bowl is broken, and the pitcher is shattered at the fountain, or the wheel is broken at the cistern, and the dust returns to the earth as it was. Hang on. And the spirit returns to God who gave it. That's the change, not of place, or solely of place, but it's also the change of state. So the dead are still alive in a different place, and they are alive as individual persons, so that our personhood is retained in death. That's why Abraham was gathered to his people. That's why when they go to David and they talk to him about the death of his son and his mourning over the death of his son, what does he say? He will not come to me. He's dead. But I will go to him. Why? Because he's alive. So the question is, in this final separation, where are you going to be? Either raised to everlasting life or raised to everlasting contempt and shame. Now, loved ones, the Old Testament is replete with anticipating bodily resurrection. People say, you know, you read the Old Testament, there's no resurrection in the Old Testament. It's not true. It's not framed out. It can't be ultimately until we have the resurrection of Jesus. But when you read your Bible backwards and you read Psalm 16 and verse 11, in your presence there is fullness of joy, and at your right hand there is pleasure, or there are pleasures forevermore. Or the psalmist's words, that when I awake, I shall be satisfied with seeing your likeness. What does that mean? It means that when I am gone from here, when there is the dissolution of my physical frame, I will be satisfied when I awake to see your likeness, or even with your likeness. This, loved ones, is the hope of Christianity. This lies at the very heart of what Jesus has come to do. It's amazing, isn't it? Two entirely different destinies. Final separation. The continued conscious life beyond the grave for both the righteous and the wicked leaves no place for annihilationism. No place for annihilationism. Which is one of the contemporary views. Well, nothing really matters, because when you're dead and there's nothing else. You don't believe that. I know you don't. Because God, by creating you, set eternity in your heart. And in my heart too. And I know there is something more than this. I can't be a human being without that awareness. I may seek to repress it, but I know it. And even those who would deny the words that I'm speaking to you now may be prepared to take you up the stairs of some rickety little staircase in some small town in mid-Ohio and introduce you to a spooky lady who will try as best she can to get in contact with what? With your great Aunt Mabel from Minneapolis or whoever it is. But if you're dead, you're dead. Who are they trying to get in touch with? No, the demons often know more and tremble than the people of God do because they won't pay attention to the Bible. Even the demons know these things, says James, and they tremble at them. They're aware of the reality of that which is apparently unreal. Now, my dear friends, I ask you, if the penalty for sin is death, which it is, every time somebody dies, Genesis 3 is fulfilled again in our seeing. In the day that you eat of this, you will surely die. And die they did. Well, they didn't die immediately physically, but death was immediately written into the DNA. If the penalty for sin is death, how can those doomed to die receive eternal life? That seems to me to be the $64,000 question. If you don't have a view of the world that can answer this question, you need a new view of the world. If I am going to die, which I am, and if my death is the penalty for sin, how in the world is this to be dealt with? That is where Jesus comes in. By his death on the cross, Jesus paid the penalty for sin. By his resurrection from the dead 3 days later, he conquered death for all who believe in him. Listen to Jesus again. For this is the will of my Father, the will of my Father, that everyone who looks on the Son and believes in him should have eternal life, and I will raise him up on the last day. That is unbelievable. This is good news. This is good news beyond good news. Here is the answer to the human predicament. Here is the diagnosis of the human predicament. And its antidote provided by the same Creator against whom I have rebelled and have decided I really don't want any interest in you at all. It is this God who loves me in Jesus, and who comes to seek me out. Not because I've been a good fellow. No, not a good fellow at all. That's why the wonder of the Advent is so good, isn't it? What is his name? Is it the angels again? Sorry, what did you say his name was to be? Jesus. Why? For he shall save his people from their sins, so that all who look to him and believe in him shall have everlasting life, and I will raise them up in the last day. Have you looked to Christ? Have you believed in Christ? Have you? In the privacy of your own home, in the security and isolation of your own heart, have you? Finally, there's a fearful persecution, there's a final separation, and a futile investigation. Where do you get that from? Well, actually, just from the final phrase of verse 4, many shall run to and fro, and knowledge shall increase. I take it what this refers to is the fact that mankind in its futility continues to search for truth while leaving God out of the picture. There will be a great quest. Think about the explosion of knowledge just in the 21st century, in the 15 years of our lives. It's almost beyond comprehension. How are we doing? In terms of hatred, in terms of man's inhumanity, in terms of the wars of the nations, and so on. What do we discover? Well, we discover that it is just a sorry picture, because it's the picture of humanity trading the truth of God for a lie and then charging around and looking for what only God can give. You see, if we do not find rest, peace, and forgiveness as provided by God in Jesus, then we'll have to go look for rest, peace, and forgiveness someplace. Is that you? You know, Santa Claus is not just coming to town, he's in town. And if you go there, you can sit on his knee. Not that I'm suggesting it for any of you, but you take the little ones and they sit on the knee. And what does he ask them? What would you like for Christmas? And have you been good this year? Have you been good this year? And of course, they lie through their teeth. Oh, yeah, exceptionally good. Tidied your room, picked up your clothes. Yes, helped my mother. Yeah, I've been nice to Granny, all that kind of stuff. I fear that some people have just got that built into their psyche when it comes to the question of the gospel and of meeting God. That somehow or another you think that that's how God is operating, that he comes to us and he says, have you been good this year? Now, have you? Because I haven't. Have you been naughty or nice? Well, what possibility is there? And see, God isn't operating like that. He's operating on this basis, that he gave his only son to live and to die for us, to replace the guilt of our shame, and to grant us peace with him. Salvation is not granted to us because we've done well. Salvation only comes when I acknowledge that I've sinned, that I know I displeased him, and that I need a savior. The end of verse 4 is similar to Amos chapter 8, where it says, they shall wander from sea to sea and from north to east. They shall run to and fro, seeking the word of the Lord, but they shall not find it. They won't be able to find it. Well, I don't want to believe in a God like that. I don't want to believe in a God who this. I don't want to believe in a God who won't allow me to do this. So you want to create your own God, right? Well, he's not there. He's not there. You'll never find him. You can run to and fro for the rest of your life. That's the point that's being made. I started with the 60s, I'll end with the 60s. Wandering to and fro in searching. Moody blues. Why do we never get an answer when we're knocking at the door with 1,000,000,000 questions about hate and death and war? Why? Because we're running to and fro, considering everything except and everyone except the one who has the answer to the question. Because we don't like the diagnosis, so we won't take the cure. But in the gray of the morning, my mind becomes confused between the dead and the sleeping and the road that I must choose. I'm looking for someone to change my life. I'm looking for a miracle in my life. That might be you this morning. That might be why you've wandered in here. That might be why you come routinely. Is there a miracle worker? Yes, there is. It's called Jesus. They were coming down the street, the disciples and the whole crowd of them, and a fellow started shouting out, "Jesus, Son of David, have mercy on me." And the disciples said, "Hey, listen, Jesus here is doing a lot of big stuff. He doesn't need to be fiddling around with you, an old blind beggar lying at the side of the road." "Jesus, Son of David, have mercy on me." And Jesus heard them, and he said to the disciples, "Go and call him." Horribly embarrassing for them, because now they've got to go and go, "Oh yeah, we were wrong about that. We were only kidding. No, it was Peter. He always says bad stuff like that. My name's Philip. I'm not like him at all." And so, he said, you should come. Jesus is calling you. And the gospel writer says, throwing aside his cloak, he sprang up and came to Jesus. Throwing aside his cloak, he sprang up and came to Jesus. You see, that's wonderful, isn't it? Because he heard that Jesus was interested in him. And Jesus said, "What do you want me to do for you?" And he said, "Well, teacher, I'd like to recover my sight." Because he was blind. And by nature, I'm blind. And I may come to Jesus and ask him to help me to see. Help me to see that I'm blind and that I need then someone to restore my sight. And when I do, in the mystery of his grace, I discover that my name has been written down in his book. I wonder, has yours? It may be today. I only know one way to understand the verse I read. Everyone who looks to him and believes in him. That doesn't sound too hard, does it? It's actually very hard. I might as well invite the people who are in the graves down the road here on South Franklin Street to come out. I've got as much chance of anybody coming out of one of those graves on South Franklin Street as I have of saying to you, why don't you look to Jesus Christ and believe in him? It's not possible. He can bring them out of the graves. And he can bring you out of your darkened stupor into a living, personal, saving relationship with himself.
0: 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It's an e-book that explores 7 unrivaled attributes of Jesus. 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The title of the book is Name Above All Names, and it was co-authored by Alistair and Sinclair Ferguson. Through the rich insights of these seasoned pastors and theologians, you will deepen your understanding of just who Jesus is and how he is revealed from Genesis to Revelation. Let me read just a brief excerpt. Jesus has done everything that we needed to be saved from sin. He's done everything that we needed in order for us to be saved from the judgment of death. And he has done everything necessary to set us free from the bondage of the devil. In a word, he's done everything we need done for us but could never do for ourselves. In just 7 chapters, this book makes an excellent 7-session Bible study. Your entire group can download the Name Above All Names ebook. It comes paired with a chapter-by-chapter study guide, and it's free today. 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And be sure to share this link with your friends. In fact, do it today. This is the last day we're making this free offer. Again, the link is truthforlife.org/name. And the book is titled Name Above All Names. Now here's Alistair with a closing prayer.
1: Father, thank you that your word is clear in its essentials. And it just tells us again and again that salvation belongs to you, the living God. And I pray this morning that as we hear your voice, that we will not harden our hearts, but that we might turn to you, looking to you and resting in you. Thank you that the great testimony of conversion is just simply that, that this is a wonder of what you have done, not about even what we have done, but what you have accomplished and what we have accepted. Hear our prayers for Jesus' sake. Amen.
0: 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Hope you enjoyed the weekend and are able to worship with your local church. 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
11: Jesus said, "This is the will of my Father, that everyone who beholds the Son and believes in him will have eternal life." Let's pray. Jesus, save me. Forgive me for all my sins. I will follow you, Jesus. If you would like prayer, you're welcome to call 267-367-LOVE. 267-367-LOVE.
12: This is Carol Platt-Lebow for townhall.com. A furor erupted in the WNBA recently after Indiana Fever player Sophie Cunningham called it common sense to ban transgender athletes from competing in women's sports. The league's collective bargaining agreement says that only women are eligible to play in the WNBA, but never defines what a woman is. The commissioner calls the issue nuanced, while the Players Association calls for diversity and inclusion. Now they're being taken at their word. Two former NBA players say they'll declare for the 2027 WNBA draft, exposing the absurdity of rules that refuse to acknowledge biological reality. The WNBA has brought all this on itself. It's time to define woman or risk sidelining female athletes in the league created specifically for them. There's nothing nuanced about protecting women's sports. It requires only courage, clarity, and plain common sense.
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14: In 1783, the Revolutionary War was nearly over, but America's future remained uncertain. Officers in the Continental Army were angry. Congress had failed to provide promised pay, and some considered using the Army's power to force the government's hand. George Washington understood their frustration, but he also knew the liberty they had fought to win could be destroyed by the very army that secured it. Washington confronted his officers and urged them to choose honor, patience, and loyalty to the Republic over rebellion. He could have used their anger to increase his own power. Instead, he used his influence to restrain it. Power asks what it can take. Character asks what duty requires. Washington's lesson still stands. Freedom survives when leaders place principle above ambition and remain faithful to God, country, and the people they serve.
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0: In his second letter to Timothy, the Apostle Paul writes these words, "I charge you in the presence of God and of Christ Jesus, who is to judge the living and the dead, and by his appearing and by his kingdom, preach the word. Be urgent, in season and out of season. Convince, rebuke, and exhort. Be unfailing in patience and in teaching. This is in season and out of season."
1: Good day, it's Father Tom, and I'm glad to be with you today. We do this broadcast live. I'm looking at the prophet Jonah today. Jonah is running away from the presence of the Lord. Maybe you are running away from the presence of the Lord. You know, how do we do that? Our work can become our God. Our ministry can become our God. And we forget the Lord. And we forget what the Lord has done for us. And the only thing we do is we give him our work. Because our work can become the most important thing in the world rather than the Lord himself. It's easy to run away from the Lord. Jonah is in the belly of the fish, and this is what he prays. "I cried by reason of mine affliction unto the Lord, and he heard me." Thank you, Lord. "Out of the belly of hell I cried, and he heard my voice." Thank you, Lord. "For you cast me into the deep, into the midst of the seas, and the floods encompassed me about, and your billows and your waves passed over me. Then I said, I am cast out of your sight, but I will look again toward your holy temple. The waters encompassed me about, even to the soul. The depth closed me round about. The seaweed wrapped about my head. I went down to the bottom of the mountains. The earth with all her bars was about me forever. Yet thou hast brought up my life from corruption, O Lord my God. When my soul fainted within me, I remembered the Lord, and my prayer came in unto thee, into your holy temple. They that observe lying vanities forsake their own mercy. But I will sacrifice unto thee with the voice of thanksgiving. I will pay that I have vowed. Salvation is of the Lord. And the Lord spoke unto the fish, and it vomited out Jonah upon the dry land." Now Jonah has a second chance. He's called to go to Nineveh. He's called to preach repentance to the pagans. That's why he ran away. He felt that he was too good to preach repentance to a pagan town. He felt like, I'm too good, you know. Who do you think you are, you know? I'm going to tell you, no one's too good. No one's too good. If you're looking down on anyone, I'm telling you, you've got the wrong perspective. I don't care what God has done in your life. If we are looking down on people, I'm going to tell you, the Lord looks down on us. We need to look eye to eye. I don't care who the person is. I don't care what they've done. No one is worthy of looking down at. And if Christianity looks down at people, I'm going to tell you, we're going to be ineffective. Jonah looked down on the Ninevites because they were pagan. It was too good for him to go and proclaim repentance. He was too good. And God let him endure much suffering. "And the word of the Lord came unto Jonah the second time, saying, Arise, go unto Nineveh, the great city, and preach unto it the preaching that I bid thee." Again, if God is speaking to you once and you do not do it, he will not change his message until we do what he calls us to do. Do you understand what I'm saying? He doesn't give you a new message until we do what he calls us to do. It's as simple as that. Jonah did not do what God called him to do. Now, out of the belly of the fish, he's out. And the message is the same. Go to Nineveh and preach what I will give you. So Jonah arose and went unto Nineveh according to the word of the Lord. Now Nineveh was an exceeding great city, 3 days' journey. It took 3 days to walk through Nineveh. And Jonah began to enter into the city a day's journey, and he cried and said, yet 40 days, and Nineveh shall be overthrown. Oh, he loves it. He loves it. 40 days, and you're going to be just whittled down to dust. 40 days. You see, I'm going to tell you, if we cannot preach to sinners with compassion, we better not preach. We better not preach. You have to remember where you came from. We're all the same. We're all the same. All of us. God brought us out of the pit. God gave us a new life in Jesus. We don't ever want to preach to people and let them feel like the scum of the earth. We want to tell them repentance is necessary, but the Lord will not reject one. No one who comes to me will I ever reject. You see, here is Jonah. He loves this message, 40 days and you're going to be destroyed. The Lord's going to destroy you, you pagans. I'm telling you, there's no one better. We all have sinned and fallen short of the glory of God. We are in absolute need of the mercy of God. I need His mercy. I cannot speak unless I have His mercy. I cannot continue unless I have His mercy. There is no one that is worse than I am. The Lord wants to save His people. It is the will of God that none perish and that all come to the saving knowledge and experience of His Son, the Lord Jesus Christ. For so the people of Nineveh believed God and proclaimed a fast, and they put on sackcloth, from the greatest of them even to the least of them. Even though Jonah preached with hatred, the people of Nineveh, the pagans, they believed the message, and not with their heads, but they proclaimed a fast, and they put on sackcloth. For the word came unto the king of Nineveh, and he arose from his throne, and he laid his robe from him, and he covered himself with sackcloth, and he sat in ashes. Would that the believers would respond the way that the pagans of Nineveh responded. Would that believers would respond and just cry out for mercy. Would that believers would respond as the pagans did in Nineveh. Sometimes we start getting a little too big for our britches, thinking that we have an upper hand on people. I have no upper hand. Remember what God said to Israel. Your father was an Amorite and your mother was a Hittite. You were born on the wrong side of the tracks, and I chose you out of love. I tell you, friends, the Lord has chosen believers out of love, not for anything that I can give him, not for anything that I can do for him, but he has chosen me and you out of love. And he caused it to be proclaimed, the king, and published it through Nineveh by the decree of the king and his nobles, saying, let neither man nor beast nor herd nor flock taste anything. Let them not feed nor drink water. So he's calling a fast upon all the pagan people. This is a king. This is a king who believes. Imagine. Imagine. I'm telling you, prostitutes and sinners are entering the kingdom of heaven ahead of believers. That's what Jesus said to the Pharisees. Prostitutes, and because you see, the prostitutes and the sinners know that they're in absolute need of God. Do you understand what I'm saying? We can never take that position that we're better than anybody else. It's because of His love. We are where we are because of His love. But let man and beast be covered with sackcloth and cry mightily unto God. Yea, let them turn every one from his evil way and from the violence that is in their hands. Who can tell if God will turn and repent and turn away his fierce anger that we perish not? And God saw their works, that they turned from their evil way, and God repented of the evil that he had said that he would do unto them, and he did it not. Not because of their words, but because of their actions. I'm going to tell you, my friends, we in the United States are in a spiritual vice right now. We are in a spiritual vice right now. We have forgotten the Lord. This is a covenanted country. We have become the kingdom of thingdom. We have thrown God out of our schools. We have become an agnostic, atheistic people. Even if we say we believe in God, it says that God saw by their act

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4: Was that the disciples said to Jesus, "We saw someone casting out demons in your name, and they don't belong to our company. We should tell them to stop." Jesus said, "Let them alone. If they are not against us, they are for us." There is no time for us to be bashing one another. There is no time. This is the time for us to join together, because we are in a vice. And I'm going to tell you, the vice is going to become more and more difficult to be in, because God will squeeze us, either that we will repent or we will just dissolve. Imagine this great nation dissolving. Let me tell you, other great nations have dissolved. Other great nations have dissolved. Today, my friends are at Planned Parenthood offering people there an alternative that they could leave that place and have their baby, and that they are giving them help during the pregnancy and after the pregnancy. We have killed 60 million children. God counts each child. Have you heard about the little boy that died and went to heaven? And when he came back, he said to his mother, "I have a little sister." And his mother said, "No, you don't have a sister." He said, "Yes, you never gave her a name." The mother had had a miscarriage, and the little boy saw the little sister in heaven. My Lord, the blood of 60 million children cry out. They cry out to the Lord. And you know, we have no right to be proud and arrogant, and we have every right to ask for mercy for what we have allowed. Chapter 4. Now they repented in Nineveh, but it displeased Jonah exceedingly, and he was very angry. Isn't that sick? Isn't that sick that the pagans repented and called on the name of the Lord, and Jonah is displeased and angry? Rather than saying, "You know what? God did his work through me. Hallelujah. Isn't it wonderful? Isn't it wonderful that they..." But you see, Jonah had the attitude that he was better than the pagans. That's why he wanted nothing to do with Nineveh. It displeased Jonah exceedingly, and he was very angry. And he prayed unto the Lord and said, "I pray thee, Lord, was not this my saying when I was yet in my country? Therefore I fled before thee to Tarshish, for I knew that you are a gracious God, merciful, slow to anger, of great kindness, and repentest thee of evil. Therefore now, O Lord, take, I beseech thee, my life from me, for it's better for me to die than to live." It's better for me to die than to live, because Nineveh changed. My Lord. My Lord, what a sad thing. He did not want to go to Nineveh because he thought he was better, and he knew that God was merciful. So he fled. And now he preaches repentance, and the pagans change. And now he wants to die because the pagans changed. Oh, my Lord, how sad. How sad. And you know,

0: I'm sure he feels justified. Imagine feeling justified, experiencing that he wants to die because the pagans have changed. He feels justified. Then said the Lord, "Dost thou well be angry?" So Jonah went out of the city, and he sat on the east side of the city, and there made him a booth, and he sat under it in the shadow of the booth, till he might see what would become of the city. He's still waiting for the city to be destroyed. He wants the city to be destroyed. And the Lord prepared a gourd and made it come up over Jonah, that it might be a shadow over his head to deliver him from his grief. So Jonah was exceedingly glad because he was in the shade of the gourd. But God prepared a worm when the morning rose the next day, and it smote the gourd and it withered. And it came to pass that when the sun did arise, God prepared a vehement east wind, and the sun beat down upon the head of Jonah, that he fainted and wished himself to die, and says, "It is better for me to die than to live." And God said to Jonah, "Dost thou well be angry for the gourd?" And Jonah said, "I do well to be angry even unto death." Then said the Lord, "Thou hast had pity on the gourd, for which thou hast not labored, neither madest it grow, which came up in a night and perished in a night. And should not I spare Nineveh, the great city, wherein are more than 60,000 persons that cannot discern between their right hand and their left hand, and also much cattle?" It's kind of a joke, you know, "and also much cattle." You see, to have the mind of Christ means to be merciful. To have the mind of Christ means to be merciful to people and not to be arrogant. That's why, you know, I've heard of people that go into a nursing home where there are Jewish people and they start preaching Christ. That is not mercy. Those poor people, that is not mercy. If we cannot bring people to Christ through love, then I'm telling you, you don't do that. You don't preach in a nursing home like that, where people are sitting in wheelchairs that are Jewish. That's not the way you do things. That's not the way you do things out of love. You do things out of love, one to one, and you love people, and you visit people, and you bring them things. And even if they never receive Jesus, you love them. You want to love people into the kingdom. You don't want to force people into the kingdom. Do you understand what I'm saying? This is so important. This is so important. That's why, you know, a lot of people think that Christianity is something that, you know, people have, think that they're better than others. Jesus said, "I have come to serve and not to be served, and to give my life as a ransom for many." That's what Jesus said. He has not come to be served, but to serve and to give his life as a ransom for many. You see, we do not have an upper hand on anyone. We are called to love people into the kingdom. Yes, through our preaching, through our witness, through our caring. We never want to be hateful. Jonah was hateful. 40 days and Nineveh will be destroyed. And yet the word of God acted in the hearts of Nineveh, the Ninevites, and the king called a fast, and they sat in sackcloth and ashes. I'm telling you, prostitutes and sinners and tax collectors can enter the kingdom of heaven ahead of the so-called believers. The Lord always calls us to look where we came from, to know where we came from, to know our roots. It was out of mercy that He chose us. And He chose us for Himself. It is out of mercy that He called us. And He calls us to Himself. It is out of mercy that He loves us. And He loves us so that we can love Him and touch other people with that love that comes from Him. No one does it perfectly, I know that. But never are we to look down on people. Never are we to think that we have an upper hand. Never. St. Paul went from synagogue to synagogue preaching Christ. He endured stoning and being shipwrecked, and after the people in the synagogues would not hear of Jesus, he went to the Gentiles. But he would always tell of the mercy of God, what God did in his life, that at one time he was a persecutor of Christians and even led them to death. Beloved, if you have anything, it's a gift, and it's been given by Him. Don't boast. Let's ask the Lord to teach us how to love and how to care for people. That is what is lacking. Lord, I ask for the grace of love, to really love people with Your grace, with Your love. Lord, I need You, we need You, and we call upon Your holy name, that we would never think ourselves better than anyone else, that we would call upon Your name and always know that if anything happens, it's because You did it, not because we did it. Give us grace, Lord, to continue to follow You and to love You. And give us grace to love people and to call them into the kingdom. Give us grace not to threaten people, but to be examples of the flock. We ask this in Jesus' name.
1: The angel of the Lord declared unto Mary, and she conceived of the Holy Spirit, Behold, the handmaid of the Lord, let it be done unto me according to thy word. And the word was made flesh and dwelt among us. Hail Mary, full of grace, the Lord is with you. Blessed are you among women, and blessed is the fruit of thy womb, Jesus. Holy Mary, Mother of God, pray for us sinners, now and at the hour of our death. Amen.
0: I thank you for listening. I'm on every day at this time proclaiming the word of God, and I do need to hear from people. The mailing address is Father Tom, Post Office Box 602 East, Boston, Mass. 02128. 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
16: In the name of the Father, and the Son, and the Holy Spirit.
17: Amen.
16: I believe in God, the Father Almighty, creator of heaven and earth, and in Jesus Christ, his only Son, our Lord, who was conceived of the Holy Spirit, born of the Virgin Mary, suffered under Pontius Pilate, was crucified, died, and was buried. He descended into hell. On the third day, he rose again from the dead. He ascended into heaven and is seated at the right hand of God, the Father Almighty. From there, he will come to judge the living and the dead.
17: I believe in the Holy Spirit, the Holy Catholic Church, the communion of saints, the forgiveness of sins, the resurrection of the body, and the life everlasting. Amen.
16: Our Father, who art in heaven, hallowed be thy name. Thy kingdom come, thy will be done, on earth as it is in heaven.
17: Give us this day our daily bread, and forgive us our trespasses, as we forgive those who trespass against us. And lead us not into temptation, but deliver us from evil.
16: For an increase in faith, hope, and charity. Hail Mary, full of grace, the Lord is with thee. Blessed art thou among women, and blessed is the fruit of thy womb, Jesus.
17: Holy Mary, Mother of God, pray for us sinners, now and at the hour of our death. Amen.
16: Hail Mary, full of grace, the Lord is with thee. Blessed art thou among women, and blessed is the fruit of thy womb, Jesus.
17: Holy Mary, Mother of God, pray for us sinners, now and at the hour of death. Amen.
16: Hail Mary, full of grace, the Lord is with thee. Blessed art thou among women, and blessed is the fruit of thy womb, Jesus.
17: Holy Mary, Mother of God, pray for us sinners, now and at the hour of death. Amen.
16: Glory be to the Father, and to the Son, and to the Holy Spirit.
17: As it was in the beginning, is
16: First sorrowful mystery, the agony of Jesus in the garden. Our Father, who art in heaven, hallowed be thy name. Thy kingdom come, thy will be done, on earth as in heaven.
17: Give us this day our daily bread, and forgive us our trespasses, as we forgive those who trespass against us. And lead us not into temptation, but deliver us from evil.
16: Hail Mary, full of grace, the Lord is with thee. Blessed art thou among women, and blessed is the fruit of thy womb, Jesus.
17: Holy Mary, Mother of God, pray for us sinners, now and at the hour of our death. Amen.
16: Hail Mary, full of grace, the Lord is with thee. Blessed art thou among women, and blessed is the fruit of thy womb, Jesus.
17: Holy Mary, Mother of God, pray for us sinners, now and at the hour of our death. Amen.
16: Hail Mary, full of grace, the Lord is with thee. Blessed art thou among women, and blessed is the fruit of thy womb, Jesus.
17: Holy Mary, Mother of God, pray for us sinners, now and at the hour of our death. Amen.
16: Hail Mary, full of grace, the Lord is with thee. Blessed art thou among women, and blessed is the fruit of thy womb, Jesus.
17: Holy Mary, Mother of God, pray for us sinners, now and at the hour of our death. Amen.
16: Hail Mary, full of grace, the Lord is with thee. Blessed art thou among women, and blessed is the fruit of thy womb, Jesus.
17: Holy Mary, Mother of God, pray for us sinners, now and at the hour of our death. Amen.
16: Hail Mary, full of grace, the Lord is with thee. Blessed art thou among women, and blessed is the fruit of thy womb, Jesus.
17: Holy Mary, Mother of God, pray for us sinners, now and at the hour of our death. Amen.
16: Hail Mary, full of grace, the Lord is with thee. Blessed art thou among women, and blessed is the fruit of thy womb, Jesus.
17: Holy Mary, Mother of God, pray for us sinners, now and at the hour of our death. Amen.
16: Hail Mary, full of grace, the Lord is with thee. Blessed art thou among women, and blessed is the fruit of thy womb, Jesus.
17: Holy Mary, Mother of God, pray for us sinners, now and at the hour of our death.
16: Hail Mary, full of grace, the Lord is with thee. Blessed art thou among women, and blessed is the fruit of thy womb, Jesus.
17: Holy Mary, Mother of God, pray for us sinners, now and at the hour of death.
16: Hail Mary, full of grace, the Lord is with thee. Blessed art thou among women, and blessed is the fruit of thy womb, Jesus.
17: Holy Mary, Mother of God, pray for us sinners, now and at the hour of death.
16: Glory be to the Father, and to the Son, and to the Holy Spirit.
17: As it was in the beginning, is now, and ever shall be, world without end. Amen.
16: O my Jesus,
17: forgive us our sins, save us from the fires of hell. Lead all souls to heaven, especially those who most need thy mercies.
7: The second sorrowful mystery, the scourging at the pillar. Our Father, who art in heaven, hallowed be thy name. Thy kingdom come, thy will be done on earth as it is in heaven.
17: Give us this day our daily bread, and forgive us our trespasses, as we forgive those who trespass against us. And lead us not into temptation, but deliver us from evil.
7: Hail Mary, full of grace, the Lord is with thee. Blessed art thou among women, and blessed is the fruit of thy womb, Jesus.
17: Holy Mary, Mother of God, pray for us sinners, now and at the hour of our death. Amen.
7: Hail Mary, full of grace, the Lord is with thee. Blessed art thou among women, and blessed is the fruit of thy womb, Jesus.
17: Holy Mary, Mother of God, pray for us sinners, now and at the hour of our death. Amen.
7: Hail Mary, full of grace, the Lord is with thee. Blessed art thou among women, and blessed is the fruit of thy womb, Jesus.
17: Holy Mary, Mother of God, pray for us sinners, now and at the hour of our death. Amen.
7: Hail Mary, full of grace, the Lord is with thee. Blessed art thou among women, and blessed is the fruit of thy womb, Jesus.
17: Holy Mary, Mother of God, pray for us sinners, now and at the hour of our death. Amen.
7: Hail Mary, full of grace, the Lord is with thee. Blessed art thou among women, and blessed is the fruit of thy womb, Jesus.
17: Holy Mary, Mother of God, pray for us sinners, now and at the hour of our death. Amen.
7: Hail Mary, full of grace, the Lord is with thee. Blessed art thou among women, and blessed is the fruit of thy womb, Jesus.
17: Holy Mary, Mother of God, pray for us sinners, now and at the hour of our death. Amen.
7: Hail Mary, full of grace, the Lord is with thee. Blessed art thou among women, and blessed is the fruit of thy womb, Jesus.
17: Holy Mary, Mother of God, pray for us sinners, now and at the hour of our death. Amen.
7: Hail Mary, full of grace, the Lord is with thee. Blessed art thou among women, and blessed is the fruit of thy womb, Jesus.
17: Holy Mary, Mother of God, pray for us sinners, now and at the hour
7: of our death. Amen. Hail Mary, full of grace, the Lord is with thee. Blessed art thou among women, and blessed is the fruit of thy womb, Jesus.
17: Holy Mary, Mother of God, pray for us sinners, now and at the hour of our death. Amen.
7: Hail Mary, full of grace, the Lord is with thee. Blessed art thou among women, and blessed is the fruit of thy womb, Jesus.
17: Holy Mary, Mother of God, pray for us sinners, now and at the hour of our death. Amen.
7: Glory be to the Father, and to the Son, and to the Holy Spirit.
17: As it was in the beginning, is now, and ever shall be, world without end. Amen.
7: O my Jesus,
17: forgive us our sins, save us from fire to hell. Lead all souls to heaven, especially those who most need thy mercy.
18: Third sorrowful mystery, the crowning of Jesus with thorns. Our Father, who art in heaven, hallowed be thy name. Thy kingdom come, thy will be done, on earth as it is in heaven.
17: Give us this day our daily bread, and forgive us our trespasses, as we forgive those who trespass against us. And lead us not into temptation, but deliver us from evil.
18: Hail Mary, full of grace, the Lord is with thee. Blessed art thou among women, and blessed is the fruit of thy womb, Jesus.
17: Holy Mary, Mother of God, pray for us sinners, now and at the hour of our death.
18: Hail Mary, full of grace, the Lord is with thee. Blessed art thou among women, and blessed is the fruit of thy womb, Jesus.
17: Holy Mary, Mother of God, pray for us sinners, now and at the hour of our death. Amen.
18: Hail Mary, full of grace, the Lord is with thee. Blessed art thou among women, and blessed is the fruit of thy womb, Jesus.
17: Holy Mary, Mother of God, pray for us sinners, now and at the hour of our death. Amen.
18: Hail Mary, full of grace, the Lord is with thee. Blessed art thou among women, and blessed is the fruit of thy womb, Jesus.
17: Holy Mary, Mother of God, pray for us sinners, now and at the hour of our death. Amen.
18: Hail Mary, full of grace, the Lord is with thee. Blessed art thou among women, and blessed is the fruit of thy womb, Jesus.
17: Holy Mary, Mother of God, pray for us sinners, now and at the hour of our death. Amen.
18: Hail Mary, full of grace, the Lord is with thee. Blessed art thou among women, and blessed is the fruit of thy womb, Jesus.
17: Holy Mary, Mother of God, pray for us sinners, now and at the hour of our death. Amen.
18: Hail Mary, full of grace, the Lord is with thee. Blessed art thou among women, and blessed is the fruit of thy womb, Jesus.
17: Holy Mary, Mother of God, pray for us sinners, now and at the hour of our death. Amen.
18: Hail Mary, full of grace, the Lord is with thee. Blessed art thou among women, and blessed is the fruit of thy womb, Jesus.
17: Holy Mary, Mother of God, pray for us sinners, now and at the hour of our death. Amen.
18: Hail Mary, full of grace, the Lord is with thee. Blessed art thou among women, and blessed is the fruit of thy womb, Jesus.
17: Holy Mary, Mother of God, pray for us sinners, now and at the hour of our death. Amen.
18: Hail Mary, full of grace, the Lord is with thee. Blessed art thou among women, and blessed is the fruit of thy womb, Jesus.
17: Holy Mary, Mother of God, pray for us sinners, now and at the hour of our death. Amen.
18: Glory be to the Father, and to the Son, and to the Holy Spirit.
17: As it was in the beginning, is now, and ever shall be, world without end. Amen.
18: O my Jesus, forgive us our sins, save us from the fires of hell.
17: Lead all souls to heaven, especially those who need thy mercy.
19: The fourth sorrowful mystery, the carrying of the cross. Our Father, who art in heaven, hallowed be thy name. Thy kingdom come, thy will be done, on earth as it is in heaven.
17: Give us this day our daily bread, and forgive us our trespasses, as we forgive those who trespass against us. And lead us not into temptation, but deliver us from evil.
19: Hail Mary, full of grace, the Lord is with thee. Blessed art thou amongst women, and blessed is the fruit of thy womb, Jesus.
17: Holy Mary, Mother of God, pray for us sinners, now and at the hour of our death. Amen.
19: Hail Mary, full of grace, the Lord is with thee. Blessed art thou amongst women, and blessed is the fruit of thy womb, Jesus.
17: Holy Mary, Mother of God, pray for us sinners, now and at the hour of our death. Amen.
19: Hail Mary, full of grace, the Lord is with thee. Blessed art thou amongst women, and blessed is the fruit of thy womb, Jesus.
17: Holy Mary, Mother of God, pray for us sinners now and at the hour of our death. Amen.
19: Hail Mary, full of grace, the Lord is with thee. Blessed art thou amongst women, and blessed is the fruit of thy womb, Jesus.
17: Holy Mary, Mother of God, pray for us sinners now and at the hour of our death. Amen.
19: Hail Mary, full of grace, the Lord is with thee. Blessed art thou amongst women, and blessed is the fruit of thy womb, Jesus.
17: Holy Mary, Mother of God, pray for us sinners now and at the hour of our death. Amen.
19: Hail Mary, full of grace, the Lord is with thee. Blessed art thou amongst women, and blessed is the fruit of thy womb, Jesus.
17: Holy Mary, Mother of God, pray for us sinners now and at the hour of our death.
19: Hail Mary, full of grace, the Lord is with thee. Blessed art thou amongst women, and blessed is the fruit of thy womb, Jesus.
17: Holy Mary, Mother of God, pray for us sinners now and at the hour of our death. Amen.
19: Hail Mary, full of grace, the Lord is with thee. Blessed art thou amongst women, and blessed is the fruit of thy womb, Jesus.
17: Holy Mary, Mother of God, pray for us sinners now and at the hour of our death. Amen.
19: Hail Mary, full of grace, the Lord is with thee. Blessed art thou amongst women, and blessed is the fruit of thy womb, Jesus.
17: Holy Mary, Mother of God, pray for us sinners now and at the hour of our death. Amen.
19: Hail Mary, full of grace, the Lord is with thee. Blessed art thou amongst women, and blessed is the fruit of thy womb, Jesus.
17: Holy Mary, Mother of God, pray for us sinners now and at the hour of our death.
19: Glory be to the Father, and to the Son, and to the Holy Spirit.
17: As it was in the beginning, is now, and shall be, and will be, world without
19: end. Amen. O my Jesus,
17: forgive us our sins, save us from our hearts, God. Lead all souls to heaven, especially those who need thy mercy.
20: The fifth sorrowful mystery, the crucifixion. Our Father, who art in heaven, hallowed be thy name. Thy kingdom come, thy will be done, on earth as it is in heaven.
17: Give us this day our daily bread, and forgive us our trespasses, as we forgive those who trespass against us. And lead us not into temptation, but deliver us from evil.
20: Hail Mary, full of grace, the Lord is with thee. Blessed art thou among women, and blessed is the fruit of thy womb, Jesus.
17: Holy Mary, Mother of God, pray for us sinners now and at the hour of our death. Amen.
20: Hail Mary, full of grace, the Lord is with thee. Blessed art thou among women, and blessed is the fruit of thy womb, Jesus.
17: Holy Mary, Mother of God, pray for us sinners now and at the hour of our death. Amen.
20: Hail Mary, full of grace, the Lord is with thee. Blessed art thou among women, and blessed is the fruit of thy womb, Jesus.
17: Holy Mary, Mother of God, pray for us sinners now and at the hour of our death. Amen.
20: Hail Mary, full of grace, the Lord is with thee. Blessed art thou among women, and blessed is the fruit of thy womb, Jesus.
17: Holy Mary, Mother of God, pray for us sinners now and at the hour of our death. Amen.
20: Hail Mary, full of grace, the Lord is with thee. Blessed art thou among women, and blessed is the fruit of thy womb, Jesus.
17: Holy Mary, Mother of God, pray for us sinners now and at the hour of our death. Amen.
20: Hail Mary, full of grace, the Lord is with thee. Blessed art thou among women, and blessed is the fruit of thy womb, Jesus.
17: Holy Mary, Mother of God, pray for us sinners now and at the hour of our death. Amen.
20: Hail Mary, full of grace, the Lord is with thee. Blessed art thou among women, and blessed is the fruit of thy womb, Jesus.
17: Holy Mary, Mother of God, pray for us sinners now and at the hour of our death. Amen.
20: Hail Mary, full of grace, the Lord is with thee. Blessed art thou among women, and blessed is the fruit of thy womb, Jesus.
17: Holy Mary, Mother of God, pray for us sinners now and at the hour of our death. Amen.
20: Hail Mary, full of grace, the Lord is with thee. Blessed art thou among women, and blessed is the fruit of thy womb, Jesus.
17: Holy Mary, Mother of God, pray for us sinners now and at the hour of our death. Amen.
20: Hail Mary, full of grace, the Lord is with thee. Blessed art thou among women, and blessed is the fruit of thy womb, Jesus.
17: Holy Mary, Mother of God, pray for us sinners, now and at the hour of our death. Amen.
20: Glory be to the Father, and to the Son, and to the Holy Spirit.
17: As it was in the beginning, is now, and shall be, world without end. Amen.
20: O my Jesus, forgive us our sins, save us from fires of hell. Lead all souls to heaven, especially those in most need of thy mercy. Hail, Holy Queen, Mother of Mercy, our life, our sweetness, and our hope. To thee do we cry, poor banished children of Eve. To thee do we send up our sighs, mourning and weeping in this valley of tears. Turn then, most gracious Advocate, and eyes of mercy towards us. And after this our exile, show unto us the blessed fruit of thy womb, Jesus. O clement, O loving, O sweet Virgin Mary, pray for us, O Holy Mother of God.
17: That we may be made worthy of the promises of Christ.
20: St. Joseph,
17: pray for us.
20: St. Elizabeth Seton,
17: pray for us.
20: Blessed Father Michael McGivney,
17: pray for us.
20: All the angels and all the saints,
17: pray for us.
20: Let us pray. O God, whose only begotten Son, by his life, death, and resurrection, has purchased for us the rewards of eternal life, grant, we beseech thee, that meditating upon these mysteries of the most holy rosary of the Blessed Virgin Mary, we may imitate what they contain and obtain what they promise, through the same Christ our Lord. Amen.
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0: Well, hello everyone. This is James at Radio Family Rosary. And today I am with Michael Villanueva, who is the Executive Director at the John Paul II Center for Theology of the Body. 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
21: Thank you so much. Always exciting to be with you.
0: So, Michael, on the Feast of the Assumption, we celebrate the Assumption of our Blessed Mother into heaven, body and soul. Can you share with us how that relates to our own destiny?
21: Absolutely. Yeah, this is a beautiful feast because it's both a devotion to the most wonderful Blessed Virgin Mary, but it's also meant to be a reminder of our destiny, of the glory to which we are called, to which our body and soul is ultimately created for. And I think we can think of it like this. If you actually look at the document from Pope Pius XII, where he officially pronounces this dogma, it's really interesting to look at the date that it was pronounced on officially. You know, they don't choose those dates willy-nilly. They're very intentional about, our church is very intentional about dates. And so the fact that the dogma of the Assumption was proclaimed on November 1st of 1950 is significant. And what is November 1st? It's All Saints Day, right? Mm. And so basically what we can say is that the dogma of the Assumption is meant to help us understand what it means to be a saint. The fact that and Mary's not just some figure in the past that we look up to. I mean, she is, but even more so, Mary is the model, and she is the mother of how we will become in heaven as saints. And so this dogma has so many has such a profound significance for our life, for our daily experience, especially as an embodied man or woman. The fact that Mary is assumed into heaven, body and soul, into heavenly glory. This is not just a gift for Mary, but Mary is the preeminent model, the sign, the foreshadowing of the gift that God has given us in redemption, that you and I, body and soul, will be taken up into glory in heaven one day as a saint if we cooperate with the grace of redemption like Mary did. And so really the dogma of the Assumption should cause devotion in our hearts to our Blessed Mother, but it really should galvanize us. It really should inspire us to offer our whole body and soul to God here and now so that he can transform it and one day assume it, body and soul, into heaven.
0: Hmm. So, Michael, thanks so much for sharing with us. That's a beautiful thought. Could you close us in prayer?
21: Absolutely. And I want to share a prayer that I learned from another family. It's called the Morning Offering. You listeners out there may already know this, but when we're praying it, I want you to take into consideration what I just shared, that Mary's assumption into heaven invites us to offer our bodies and souls wholeheartedly to God so that one day we too, body and soul, can be assumed into heaven. So the morning offering goes like this: in the name of the Father and of the Son and of the Holy Spirit. Amen. O Jesus, through the Immaculate Heart of Mary, I offer you my prayers, works, joys, and sufferings of this day, for all the intentions of your Sacred Heart, in union with the holy sacrifice of the Mass throughout the world, for the salvation of souls, the reparation of sins, the reunion of all Christians, and in particular for the intentions of the Holy Father this month. Amen.
0: Amen.
21: And just one note on that, when we say, I offer you my prayers, works, joys, and sufferings of this day, we should always and everywhere be thinking, my whole life, my whole body, my whole soul, I offer to you this day.
0: Mm. Thanks for letting me share. The gift of ourself. 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Well, Michael, thank you so much for sharing with us today.
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4: ¿Verdad? 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
4: Los pastores Joel y Arcelia Hernández les hace la cordial invitación a usted y a toda su familia al Templo de Alabanza y Gloria, ubicada en el 1717 Sur Calle 12 en Phoenix, Arizona. 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
2: Hi, I'm Keith Stevens, along with Donna Cruz. Welcome to Keep the Faith, the home of contagious encouragement.
3: Walking around with resentment or bitterness is like walking around in chains. So the stories in this hour of Keep the Faith will hopefully encourage you to forgive and release the chains.
4: But the thing is that when we have a broken heart, intuition can very quickly turn into suspicion, right? Because we want to make sure that what hurt us before never hurts us again.

I looked into her eyes and I saw this pain. And it was a pain that I knew I had never experienced. I wasn't sure that I knew anyone who had experienced that deep of a pain. But I had been raised in this incredible home that raised me on love and grace and forgiveness. I was adopted by a wonderful family. And I knew that God had forgiven me. And I knew as I looked into my birth mother's eyes that day, I had a choice. I had a choice to either

I think what I would tell to people that have been wounded is really believe what is true about you, that you've been changed, that these other people that have hurt you, that, you know, is it right? Of course not. Should they have done that? Of course not. But when we can't forgive, we've forgotten or never understood how much forgiveness has been granted to us.

0: say the word forgiveness.
1: Look at what happened on the cross. Look at the grace that has been extended, that unmerited gift. And when you stop to think about those things, and you think about how much you've been forgiven, you can't help but change it.

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That story's next on Keep the Faith.

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2: Hi, I'm Donna Cruz. Maybe you've been told that the only one you hurt when you don't forgive is yourself. It's one thing to be told that. It's another thing to see it in a unique way. Sarah Horn shares how she saw it in her book, How Can I Possibly Forgive?
3: We have two dogs, and the older dog is named Sammy and the younger dog is Lucy. And Lucy, there was a time where we were trying to get Lucy to go to her crate at night, and we had finally gotten to a point where the only way we could do it was just to bribe her with a treat. And there was one night where I was tired of bribing her with treats, and I just wanted her to go into her crate. And so she just stood there. She just kind of sat there, you know, refusing to move. And I noticed Sammy, our older dog, he was just laying there, and I said, Sammy, why don't you come to the crate? Before Sammy could get up off the couch, Lucy, that little white fur ball, had just raced across the room and thrown herself into that crate. And I thought to myself, you know, that's what we do when we resent other people and we hold resentment, because Lucy was so afraid that somebody else, in this case Sammy, was going to get something that she wasn't getting, that she was willing to put herself in the very box that she didn't want to be in. And I think that's what happens with us when we hold on to resentments and we refuse to forgive. We can put ourselves in a box.

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11: You can look it up in the dictionary all you want, but one man discovered he really didn't know what forgiveness meant, and maybe you're not quite sure either. His story is next on Keep the Faith.

0: I'm Brandy Lene. Forgiveness is so important and yet so hard. Maybe it's because we're not sure what forgiveness really is. Phil Waldrop is a ministry leader and author with a book called Beyond Betrayal. In it, he shares about the pain and healing he's experienced in his own life.
1: And one of the first people that invited to be a part of our ministry was a young man that had been probably my best friend or one of my closest friends since I was a teenager. There was nothing about him that made me suspect anything until one day I was notified by two federal law enforcement agencies that there was an investigation being carried out. But then I learned at the end of that, that while he had done nothing illegal, I did learn that he was doing some things that were both immoral and very unethical. And I was emotionally and spiritually and financially a wreck. So what happened to me was I got very angry. It became a root of bitterness. It began to be a filter on how I saw every relationship in my life and all future relationships. And I never really wanted to admit it, but I wanted revenge. But then what I had to understand was, what really does it mean to forgive? I thought forgiveness meant that I had to immediately restore the relationship to the same level of trust that it was before the betrayal. That's not forgiveness, and I'm not even sure that's healthy trust. Forgiveness means I give up my rights to revenge, that I stop obsessing and thinking of ways to hurt my betrayer, that I no longer allow them to control my life. And when you can forgive and understand that's forgiveness, then you can start moving beyond your betrayal. It's the heart.

0: when Jesus came, you know, he used the sinner. He came to save the sinner. And we have to remember that. And we have to give people an opportunity to feel forgiveness and to get them to talk about their stories. Because people's stories is what's going to propel and help other people heal from circumstances. We don't want to be feeling like we're out there all alone.
1: Oh, Jesus, friend of sinners, break our hearts for what breaks yours.
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14: In 1783, the Revolutionary War was nearly over, but America's future remained uncertain. Officers in the Continental Army were angry. Congress had failed to provide promised pay, and some considered using the Army's power to force the government's hand. George Washington understood their frustration, but he also knew the liberty they had fought to win could be destroyed by the very army that secured it. Washington confronted his officers and urged them to choose honor, patience, and loyalty to the Republic over rebellion. He could have used their anger to increase his own power. Instead, he used his influence to restrain it. Power asks what it can take. Character asks what duty requires. Washington's lesson still stands. Freedom survives when leaders place principle above ambition and remain faithful to God, country, and the people they serve.
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17: 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I literally owe my life to two people who decided to do the right thing and to make their marriage work.
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1: Hey, I'm Keith Stevens. Choosing to work through difficulties with forgiveness can have a huge impact on your family's legacy. No one can see that more clearly than Kimberly Holmes, the CEO of Marriage Helper and the daughter of our relationship chef, Dr. Joe Beam.
2: Before my birth, my parents were married and had two daughters at that time, my two older sisters, Angel and Joanna. And my dad actually left my mom and divorced her because he thought he could be happier in another type of lifestyle. And so they were divorced for 3 years. And during those 3 years, my dad would tell you himself that he did things he never thought he'd do, went places he never thought he'd go, and became a person he ultimately didn't even know anymore. And at the end of that 3 years, he went back to my mom and he asked her if she would take him back. And everyone in my mom's life told her not to do it. But my mom knew that my dad was a good person who had done some very bad things, but she believed it was the right thing to do to take him back and to try and make it work a second time. And so they got remarried, learned how to fall in love again. And as a result of that second marriage, I was born. And so I literally owe my life to two people who decided to do the right thing and to make their marriage work. And that is why I am passionate about seeing marriages stay together and be stronger than ever before, because you never know the legacy that God has in store.

what was most interesting to her about those fires is that once they had all of the fire extinguished, 7 days later, the fire started again for no apparent reason. They realized that the root system of trees had gotten so hot that when the temperature reached a certain level in the sky and on the earth, it sparked another fire. And when she told me that, I thought, that's a perfect picture of resentment. That on the surface, we think we've got it taken care of. But down beneath, in the root system of our hearts, there's this simmering. And we're just waiting on a certain spark, and we're going to be angry again.

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3: I had a situation in my life where my daughter fell in love with a gentleman and made a mistake. The hate that I had when I found out is something that you don't ever want to have. But by asking the Lord to forgive me for that hate, but until we can go to that person that has done it to us, we need to go to them and tell them one-on-one, I forgive you. And when you can do that, you can see the blessing and you can see the weight being lifted off of everyone's shoulders. I'm a licensed minister, and the young gentleman who came to church surprised me that he came to church. I invited him to come because I wanted to forgive him, and I did. And I said, without that, I wouldn't have this loving Gentile, this blessing.

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2: No matter what comes your way, there's hope and encouragement for you. And you can find some here on Keep the Faith. Hi, I'm Donna Cruz.
3: And I'm Keith Stevens. Someone once said that the classroom of love is the family. So if you're searching for love, already married, or even thinking about your family's legacy, there's something for you in this hour of Keep the Faith.
4: I told a story about my mother-in-law, and in a nutshell, we spent 20 years holding each other at arm's length. No, that's not true. I held her at arm's length

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1: So we took that long weekend with three little kids, packed up the car. We went to this small island in Georgia, and we made what we thought was the fatal mistake, Mike. We left the iPads behind. We forgot some of the toys, and the kids were forced to have a dance party, to go swimming in the pool with us. But we realized that's all they really wanted to do, was to spend time with each other and with us.

At home, your kids have one father, your wife has one husband, and that is the thing that we most need to care for. Like, God has designed us and called us to do that job in a special way that only we can do.

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I'd rather fail anywhere else in the world, to be honest, than fail in those moments.

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2: I'm Keith Stevens. Expectations, especially unrealistic ones, can trip you up in so many areas of life, robbing you of something rewarding because it didn't fit everything you had in your mind. Jackie Dorman sees this in relationships, too. She's our matchmaking friend and creator of the Married in 12 Months or Less Challenge.
3: So many people have lists, and I have seen everything you can imagine on these lists. I mean, just things I would never think of putting on a list in what I want in a mate. Well, I want him to be tall, but not too tall. I want him to have money and have a career, but also want to travel all the time and be a free spirit. You know, just all of these things that sometimes can't go together in one person. And then also there's all the things on the list that people put on there to make sure that what happened to them in the past doesn't happen to them again. So much of our time is spent kind of sleeping with one eye open, making sure that what didn't kill us doesn't get another opportunity, instead of making us stronger. And so those lists are full of fear-based things like, he has to be super spiritual. Well, what does that even mean? Does that mean he goes to church? Well, he doesn't necessarily have to go to church. Well, does that mean that he reads his Bible? Yeah, I want him to read his Bible. How much does he have to read his Bible? You know, we can start splitting hairs all the way down. And so it just gets to a place where they really don't know what it is they want because they haven't seen it yet. And they're not gonna see it unless they have more of an open mind. So I teach people to have non-negotiables. For sure, have some non-negotiables, but make sure that they really are non-negotiables, and then let everything else be a negotiable.

0: When there's a problem in a relationship, more often than not, that problem exists because someone didn't speak up soon enough. And a little thing festered and grew into a big thing. Then a big thing snowballed and dominoed into an unstoppable thing. And then all of a sudden an unstoppable thing irrevocably broke something. And I think that the key for us is to not let the sun go down on our anger.
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13: 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If another player looks right past you, you get points, and if they see you, well, they shoot you and you disappear. The game's biggest issue, though, is out of its control. It demands verbal communication, and that communication can get profane or inappropriate. In addition, some user-generated maps can contain offensive symbols or images. Mecha Chameleon has its charms, but parents who let their younger kids into this world may find it's not so charming at all. If you're seeking good game reviews, poke around PluggedIn.com/radio. 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I'm Paul Acey for Plugged In by Focus on the Family.
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1: I'm Brandy Lene. Maybe you've taken a personality test, but have never thought about your marriage's personality. It does have one, and you contribute to it. Guy and Amber Leah share about what that might look like in their book, Marriage Triggers.
2: My parents were very loving and very available because they were retired early on and were very active with us. And so we overlooked each other's oddities and accepted each other no matter what.
3: I was a person who, I became an adult who had a strong sense of justice because there wasn't much that made sense in my upbringing. My parents had been excommunicated from a very strict separatist cult, and basically there was a lot of disruption and chaos and anger and yelling and a lot of dark things. And so we were just kind of like oil and water. Like, I wanted to solve everything and I wanted everything to be fair. And he was kind of like blindsided, like, what's wrong with this life of mine? He has his unique personality and upbringing. I have my unique personality and upbringing. And what that does is it gives us our own unique marriage personality. We can start to look at the strengths of that, right, and the compliment that is to us. That's when we start heading in a better direction. So I've learned to recognize that, you know, when Guy wants things to be just kind of peaceful, he doesn't want to deal with everything head on, he doesn't want to make decisions quickly, that's actually good, because I would get us into trouble if I was constantly wanting justice, constantly wanting to deal with everything now, make decisions now, then we could make some mistakes.
2: And yet I've grown to learn from Amber and her ways.
3: Yeah, I spur him on a little bit. He reins me in a little bit. And that makes for a great, unique marriage personality. Yeah. And I think everybody has their own unique marriage personality.

You know, sometimes we are so busy with our stuff and our things and our electronics that we don't take the time to find out about friends and family by sitting down and talking a bit. You might find out that your husband is really a nice man, or that you even like your wife, or that your children have something to say. Don't

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13: I'm Alveda Kane. You are important. You have a voice. You have a message. So hold your head up and deliver that message with joy.

It's been said that everyone is either in a crisis, going into a crisis, or coming out of a crisis. The stories and songs on Keep the Faith are specifically designed to encourage you, no matter where you are,

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1: Hi, I'm Donna Cruz. Love is a foundational piece of family legacy. Are you preserving that? It's something Alveda King thinks about a lot. She's the daughter of Reverend A.D. King and the niece of Martin Luther King Jr.
2: I hope people can really hear this. I'm a 70-year-old African-American woman who's a member of a world-prominent family. I have a legacy. It's called the King Family Legacy. So I write books about my legacy and poems and music and that kind of thing. Now, everybody's not going to do exactly what I do, but each of us has a legacy. The Bible says that God puts the lonely in families. So in the African-American community, more of our history is oral history. We talk and we pass it down by mouth, because a long time ago, African-Americans weren't able to read and write as much as we do today. But whoever you are, wherever you are, record your history for your family first, even if you don't broadcast it wider. And do it with love. Do it with promise. Do it with the life of God in you. So that's my message to people. People will say, oh, well, you're Martin Luther King's niece. Yes, I am. And A.D. King and Naomi King's daughter, and Daddy King and Mama King's granddaughter. However, I'm 70 years old and I'm Alveda King. Each one hearing me, you are important. You have a voice. You have a message. So hold your head up and deliver that message with joy and strength.

They're going to turn and face one another and say, for better or for worse. Now think about this. On the most romantic day of their lives, they're saying, this could go bad. Like, why would you say that? You're going to follow that up with, in sickness or in health. Then we follow that up with, richer or poor. And that type of covenantal love is what our hearts are hungry for. It's what God's created us for. And it is far more beautiful than anything the world is showing.

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11: In 1783, the Revolutionary War was nearly over, but America's future remained uncertain. Officers in the Continental Army were angry. Congress had failed to provide promised pay, and some considered using the Army's power to force the government's hand. George Washington understood their frustration, but he also knew the liberty they had fought to win could be destroyed by the very army that secured it. Washington confronted his officers and urged them to choose honor, patience, and loyalty to the Republic over rebellion. He could have used their anger to increase his own power. Instead, he used his influence to restrain it. Power asks what it can take. 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
2: I am a cancer survivor of 26 years. Without my family being there and supporting me in every way, all the way from age 6 all the way up until now, there is no way that I could have ever become the woman that I am today without them. My brother especially, because I had to have a bone marrow transplant in order for all the treatments to really take effect. And he was the only one out of the family that had matched, and he was 4. God opens up your eyes in many different ways, and so we look at having cancer as being a blessing not only for me, but for our whole family as well, because it's for all of us really close, more close than what we could have been, we think, without it.
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0: are, how much you matter. So this hour of Keep the Faith is designed to help you embrace your God-given dignity.
1: Man, I just went through a really weird season, but an awesome season, because I never really knew how to give voice to this, but I just hated myself. I never knew that was wrong either. I knew Jesus loved me, but I was never good enough for me. I had this standard for myself that I could never live up to, it seemed like, and nobody ever put that on me.

And she said, "What jeep is Santa got about me?" And I said, "Well, baby, what do you think?" And she got this huge grin on her face, and she turned over, and she had it. She loves to tease, so she turned over, faced me completely, eye to eye, and she went, "Mama, Jeeba's saying, I love that Missy." Because I've told her that probably 1,000 times since I brought her home from Haiti. I say, Jesus looks down at you and says, "I love that Missy." She believes it. She's not old enough yet to begin to doubt that truism, that my mama loves me. And Jesus right now is talking to God, saying he's enamored with me. Everything in her life right now is based out of that security.

He delivered me because he delighted in me. And as she's hand lettering this, I just am saying to her, sweetheart, you know, he likes you. He loves you. And she's kind of looking down and, you know, sure, mom. And I'm like, you know, he loves when you sing in the shower. And he likes when you put on rain boots. He loves when you sing in the kitchen and you're doing dishes and you think nobody's noticing, but we're all hearing you. And her face is like slowly lighting up. Ring your

So why would you not want to tell someone they're beautiful? Isn't that mean? Well, it depends. That's next on Keep the Faith.

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2: Hi, I'm Donna Cruz. It's a good thought to tell someone they're beautiful, even yourself. But maybe we're all missing the point. Felicia Masonheimer gets to the heart of the matter in her book, Stop Calling Me Beautiful.
3: Calling someone beautiful, a beautiful daughter of God, we're daughters of the King, is a surface answer to a soul deep problem. We're addressing insecurity, we're addressing body image issues, we're looking at symptoms of something much deeper, and we're saying, you're a beautiful daughter of God. And if you just believe that and repeat that to yourself, it's going to make a difference. But it's not making a difference because these books are continuing to sell. And women are reading the same things over and over and over with no actual victory in this area. And so it's not that we actually stop calling people beautiful, but that we tell the whole story. Where does this beauty come from? Self-image starts with God's image. It starts with our understanding of who He is. And when we do that, the amazing thing is it actually shifts our perspective so that we rightly look at ourselves and our image in understanding His image and who He is.

I remember one night praying, God, if I can't die, you've got to show me how to live. When you give God an inch, he'll take a mile. And he used that simple, faltering prayer to really jerk my life right side up and set me on a path that chased away not only the fog of depression, but lifted me up out of suicidal despair. That's the power of his grace.

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1: Imagine getting this kind of news. 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
15: 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That story is coming up next on Keep the Faith.

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1: I'm Brandy Lene. Value, purpose, dignity, they're things we all long for. Bob Lenz is the founder of LifeFest, one of the biggest Christian music festivals in the country. Growing up with a speech impediment and having a brother with cerebral palsy, Bob learned the importance of purpose and dignity at a young age and now helps others discover it too.
2: Well, honestly, the first time I thought of making a difference was I was in the fifth grade in a religion class. And I asked why my brother was handicapped and I was, quote, normal. And the teacher, in her ignorance, said, I guess God loved you more than he loved your brother. They had to get a teacher next door, and they held me down, and they had to bring me in the hallway. And I was just crying because I thought, well, you know, if God loves me more than my brother, and that's why he was handicapped, then does God love you more if you're better looking than me, or you more because you're more athletic, or you more because you have more money? And is life really in things, or is it in relationship because we've been made in the image of God? And it was that point where I had to answer that question. And I thought, nobody should think that their value is just in what they do. We're not human doings, we're human beings. And so from fifth grade is where I said, you know what, I got to do something. I've now speak to over 500,000 students a year on dignity revolution, stand up for the value of every person. And so I was like, God, if you'll use, you know, if you'll use me, you can talk through a donkey, you can talk through me. Because nobody out there deserves to feel like they're nothing. Nobody out there should feel that nobody cares. Nobody out there should feel like they don't matter. And we have kids throwing their lives away. And it's time to say, no, there's dignity for all.

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1: Sometimes all you need is a story to remind you that there's hope. Steve Brown has one of those. He's with Key Life, and they've teamed up with us to help make encouragement contagious on Keep the Faith.
2: It's impossible to steal second base unless you let go of first base. The Bible says that where the Spirit of God is, there's freedom. Listen, you can't get there from here and protect yourself at the same time. In heaven, we're all going to get along because everyone will know that we weren't good enough to get there by ourselves. Sure, it's harder this side of heaven, but it shouldn't be that way for Christians. We should be free. When we hold too tightly to our image, our religion, our politics, we're bound. When we don't have anything left to protect, then we can steal second base, round third, slide to home plate, and then go have a milkshake. I'm Steve Brown. You think about that. Share what you just heard with a friend. Go to youthinkaboutthat.org.
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25: 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And when I asked her why she didn't pick up the perfect shells that she passed and why she liked the broken one, she said, "No, Mommy, I love these because they are broken."

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3: I love going to the beach when it's cold and deserted. 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We like to spend an hour walking, building sandcastles, playing, looking for shells, and then we retreat back to the house to go warm up with hot chocolate. Now, recently, while doing this, my three-year-old Ellie refused to pick up complete seashells. She would walk past a pile of perfect, beautiful ones to grab a broken one. She'd run back to me to show off her treasure, and she was beaming. And when I asked her why she didn't pick up the perfect shells that she passed and why she liked the broken one, she said, "No, Mommy, I love these because they are broken. They're so much more beautiful. Their shapes are better. They have shapes that the other ones can't make. And I like pretty shapes." And so the next time you question your brokenness or find yourself wishing you were more perfect, I want you to think about the beauty of your brokenness, how it creates shapes that it could never have existed without it. It's a shape that makes the world better.

it's like God said, Elisa, she didn't tell you she loved you because you wouldn't let her. And I thought, that's right. I had kept my defended role so clear because I couldn't risk being vulnerable to her. And I thought, oh my gosh, how do I do this with other people? How do I do this with my husband, not let him love me? With my kids, not let them love me? With my friends, not let them love me? With God, how do I not let God love me? And because I don't, I'm stuck in this box of being ugly and not beautiful. But when I let him love me, I take those words he said over Jesus, this is my daughter. With her, I am well pleased.

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8: I'm Brandy Lene with an encouraging thought on Keep the Faith from C.S. Lewis. We are mirrors whose brightness comes completely from the sun that shines on us.

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1: Hey, I'm Stephen Curtis Chapman. 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
2: Hi, my name is Amanda. So a couple years ago, I kind of lost my way and went through some really dark times. And I went shopping at the Goodwill with my children. And I decided to go over and look at the book aisle. And I was looking for a certain book, but I was drawn to another book. And I got in the car to drive away, and I was listening to the audio. And I opened up the front cover of the book, and it said, Amanda, Follow Jesus, and it was signed by the author of the book, and that just did something really special for me. You know, it just restored my faith and reassured me, you know, that there was a God and that he was alive and that he cared about me.

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5: 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Our call in number is 602-977-1010. Welcome. Here we are, August 15. So for those of us here in the Phoenix metro area, as usual, very warm day. A little on the hazy side as monsoon season has hit us. That's left behind a little bit of haze, but after a string of several 110-plus degree days, and we have a little cold spell here, it's only going to be about 100, 105, but nevertheless, just a fun summer day here in Arizona. Want to talk about today, why are the 2026 elections critical? And shortly, we'll be joined by Patrick Brown, old friend of mine. We'll get into that. Eric Limbs again, standing in for Omen Ullman. Always appreciate that. Just got to get that plug in for my good friend, Roman Ullman. But first, before we kind of dive into specifically what's going on here in Arizona, just kind of want to start us off by, just taking a temperature check of where we are nationally in the national stories that pertains to the 2026 elections. We're in the heart of primary season across the country. A lot of Midwestern primaries, I believe Florida coming up this week. Of course, big news out there recently, a very contentious Michigan primary between two Democrats running for U.S. Senate. Abdul Sayed emerged the victor in a very tightly fought and closely fought race there. He will be facing Republican nominee Mike Rogers. A lot of talk about what's going to happen in that race. Mr. El-Sayed, of course, challenging, coming from the left against his more, I guess, kind of establishment or moderate opponent, Haley Stevens, a very talented young man. But, of course, the Trump administration and the Republican Senate Campaign Committee coming at him very aggressively. With the kind of the standard trope of racist attacks without kind of getting into policies. And I guess we've come to expect that from them. But that is a very closely watched race that we all should be paying attention to. Another interesting primary in the great state of Wisconsin, America's Dairyland, for governor on the Democratic side. Another race where I'm a candidate who challenged from, I guess, what's been come to be thought of as the DSA wing of the Democratic Party, Democratic Socialist of America wing of the party, Francesca Hong. And lots of polling in recent weeks had her up for in the race, and she lost, surprisingly. So here we are with a gentleman who is going to be a nominee there. And those are the big news kind of going on nationally. Obviously, Democrats kind of have recent developments. Democrats have an opportunity to do very well in the U.S. House and very well in the U.S. Senate. So we'll see where that goes. So that's how we are kind of looking nationally right now. As we look towards our home state, my home state of Arizona, we have just a bevy of exciting races here. Obviously, we have three Democratic incumbents for governor, secretary of state, and attorney general. They're running for reelection. The first time we've been in that situation for really a number of decades, as a matter of fact. And very excited to see Governor Hobbs. She just made a pick for her lieutenant governor about a week or two following the Republican nominee, Mr. Andy Biggs, longtime member of the U.S. House of Representatives and former state legislator here in Arizona. So a lot of exciting stuff going on there, which we'll get into. Mr. Adrian Fuentes, who is our Secretary of State incumbent running for re-election, Marine Corps veteran, of course, and he'll be facing Mr. Alex Colladin, and, of course, our great State Attorney General, Chris Mays, who is running for re-election, and she will be facing Warren Peterson. So those are the top lines here in Arizona. Very glad to get right into it here with Mr. Patrick Brown to talk more about this. And we'll try to cover a couple of the congressional races here locally as well. And Mr. Brown, a good friend of mine, co-chair of the Black Engagement Committee for the Maricopa County Democratic Party. Good morning, sir. How are you?
6: Good morning. Doing very, very well. Enjoying this, I call it a brisk Phoenix morning, which, I mean, I think it's in the 90s, so that's pretty brisk for our neck of the woods.
5: Yeah. Yeah, and I, you know, you must have heard my joke about that, or just commenting on the joke I made about how it is in the, with our Arizona summer weather. So, Governor Hobbs, she makes a pick. Former Mesa Mayor John Giles. What do you think?
6: I think it's actually a brilliant pick. I think with where the governor's kind of looking at this is that, you know, she's operated her administration very, you know, from a bipartisan, you know, lens in the way she's kind of approached her policies, how she's approached, you know, just her governing style. And so really just choosing Mayor Giles, I think, is a reflection of that. If, you know, if you're a voter now, you know, then, you know, a lot of our voters in Arizona are independents. That's kind of the largest voting demographic currently in the state. So it's kind of sending a message to a lot of those voters that, you know, this is about policies. This is about, you know, what, you know, as the governor has stated in a lot of her, you know, in Arizona for everyone. And so bringing in a popular individual like Mayor Giles really does that. You know, he's, you know, beloved in Mesa. He's well respected really on both sides of the aisle. He, you know, in a lot of kind of the social issues, for example, LGBTQ community, you know, he's been on the right side of that. So, you know, he's someone who I think, you know, aligns with the governor's, just governing style, you know, how she's kind of, you know, moved her administration in the first 4 years. And I think just, you know, looking at a lot of just the polling and just kind of, I'll say the word in the street is that it's overall been a pretty popular pick.
5: How does that measure up against Mr. Biggs and his lieutenant governor nominee, Sine Kerr? You know, what I found interesting about him picking Senator Kerr, you know, whereas Governor Hobbs really kind of, it seems to me, looking to solidify her kind of perch kind of as a mainstream Democrat with common sense solutions to problems. Not really feeling it with Sine Kerr. She doesn't, picking someone kind of from that wing of the Republican, the MAGA wing of the Republican Party, didn't really feel that they were kind of going that direction. What do you think's going on there?
6: Well, it's definitely a very distinct contrast from what, you know, what Governor Hobbs did. If a lot of people are using the lieutenant governor, you know, race, you know, through the lens of like a vice president, you know, that's what a lot of like folks kind of are looking at. And so, you know, with Hobbs, she picked someone who provided, you know, maybe things that can, you know, bolster the ticket. Whereas we see with Biggs and Kerr, he actually, you know, kind of really doubled down on the kind of the MAGA ideology. He chose a running mate who doesn't, you know, say, address any of the, I'll call them deficiencies when it comes to, you know, where he sits on the ideological spectrum. I mean, the thing is really, like I said, you know, Senator Kerr is, you know, very, very strong conservative, you know, very, you know, part of the established MAGA wing. You know, she didn't really add, you know, something where someone like, say, the independent voter can say, okay, I can contrast that person to Andy Biggs. And so really it just seems like, you know, he just kind of really doubled down on the politics that, you know, he's been, you know, he's utilized in Congress and what, you know, he's campaigning on for governor.
5: We're very fortunate to have a truly an extraordinary Secretary of State in Adrian Fontes. I think, and you and I actually have the benefit of knowing him personally, so we'll just put the bias right out there in that regard. But in terms of the job that he's done, just say a few words about why he's such a good Secretary of State.
6: Well, I think let's talk about just the basic, aspect of the job. And one of the more popular aspects of the job is the actual election administration experience. I mean, he served as the Maricopa County recorder, and I think, it's very safe to argue that he did a lot of work to really just modernize that office and create tools that have been utilized throughout the state, things like, be ballot ready dot vote, really just kind of, making the process just a little more understandable. And he's taken that to the Secretary of State's office. So I think really one of his big things is he has demonstrated understanding and experience as, running an election and being an election administrator. So I think, when we kind of talk about, I'll say the strongest argument for Fontes is not that, because he's built kind of his campaign around, democracy, is that, he's run two very scrutinized elections. And frankly, the state has, done very well with that. It's, survived court challenges, election deniers, things like that. So he's really developed a track record that he understands the job and what's necessary to be an effective Secretary of State.
5: Alex Culloden, that's his opponent on the Republican side. And, it's fascinating. They're in so many directions, I think, that Republicans could have gone, of course, you have a lot of election denialism kind of that's rampant within the MAGA Republican Party nowadays. So perhaps I'm being a little Pollyannish about that, but that's the direction they decided to go. Thoughts about Mr. Fontes' opponent, Alex Culloden?
6: Well, I think the thing is Mr. Culloden has a very interesting background because, we look at the fact that he was part of the 2020, election denial kind of group. I believe the state bar also placed him on probation over, his involvement with a lot of that. So it's kind of interesting as you have someone who, and Mr. Fontes, who has been a very staunch defender of the electoral process, regardless of which party wins or, how election goes, has been very consistent on that. And, we've seen that. We have an individual who's been, if I'm being generous, an election skeptic. And, has kind of, been campaigning more on, that the system is broken, that, things have not, been done fairly, which, you have to look at it a little sideways when, you look at the kind of history of his party's, success and, elections over the years. If there was something, uncouth going on, I'll call it that way, you would probably see different outcomes. And so it's very difficult. And then I think that we have to bring the age-old argument. When you're running against an incumbent, what do you bring that you can do the job better or outline a major deficiency? And really, just from my observation, Mr. Culloden has not done that.
5: Well, one of the things that I just find truly remarkable that the MAGA Republican Party here in Arizona, which some of us has actually come to call the Turning Point USA Party in recent months. How on earth can you be chief elections officer if you just don't acknowledge the results of elections?
6: I think that's a major part of the job, and I think that's like the big contrast is you have Fontes who said I've run elections, I understand the system, I respect the system and the will of the people, versus you have Culloden who's really big case is that I fought the system and I don't trust the system. And so really, again, I'll use the same framing I used for the Hobbs, Biggs kind of argument is that you have a scenario where, voters are looking saying, okay, who is the person who, I can trust that if I'm going to vote, that my vote will, be honored or the outcome there. And so again, the it's a very interesting kind of contrast, but really the thing is that, it's for me personally, it's just very interesting that you have someone who trusts the system so little, but has not really demonstrated a lot of evidence to support that.
5: Our Attorney General, Chris Mace, it's fascinating is Many as recall, she won by the by just the slimmest of margins. 280 votes out of what I think nearly 2 million cast.
6: Something like that, yeah.
5: A landslide maze, as she's come to call herself. But my goodness, she just has been a very bold attorney general. Just kind of standing up against the Trump administration and really protecting the interests of Arizonans. How do you think she'll be received by the electorate this cycle as we look into, November 3rd?
6: I think just because she's been very, very active as an attorney general and she's been involved in a lot of high profile, cases. I think if anything, she's definitely, developed a stronger name recognition as an incumbent. I feel like part of her challenge, for her initial election was that a lot of people didn't really know Chris Mays. And with it being kind of an open election, not having an incumbent, I think that was a challenge. But now she has a track record and she's been very consistent. And I would argue that she's, done a very good job of just really, enforcing the laws that are on the books and addressing a lot of the concerns that, many average Arizonans have, expected out of that office, but haven't really seen, actively take place. So I think, she's really positioned herself, over, this first term of really just kind of telling the electorate, this is what an attorney general does. This is what I do. And, really being very, serious about her, her campaign goals and objectives.
5: Here again, and there's a recurring theme here. We have a, we talked about the governor's race and, Ms. Hobbs, Katie's being challenged, certainly from the far right, election denying right, and with Mr. Biggs and Ms. Kerr. Adrian Fontes, of course, and it almost kind of tracks that. And, in a race to be the chief elections officer, the Republicans will nominate an election denier. That's kind of on brand and on script for them. and it seems as though this theme is recurring in the attorney general's race. Her opponent, Mr. Warren Peterson. Thoughts?
6: Well, I mean, I find Mr. Peterson's running in this race very interesting. I know there's some questions about about his qualifications to run. I'll let the other folks argue about that one. But I think it's definitely a very, very stark contrast. I mean, you've seen with Chris Mays, she's really gone against a lot of it's a lot of litigation from election denial to water rights to things of that nature. Whereas we've kind of seen what Mr. Peterson's kind of objective is going to be, and that's more of just it's really focused more on like he's kind of made this kind of argument that all of this has been political witch hunts. These have been political prosecutions, if you will. And I think his biggest thing is that all that'll stop. Now the question is that would a Peterson attorney general continue to kind of follow the line of the rule of law, or will we see something similar to what we've kind of seen from the U.S. Attorney's office, where we've seen situations where folks who have kind of challenged elected politicians or the president or those issues have been prosecuted or been attacked by chief law enforcement officers. So I think definitely where probably the starkest change is that you have in Chris Mays, you have an attorney general who is, by her argument, following the law and enforcing the law that's on the books versus, a Warren Peterson who has made an argument that he's looking at having a much stronger relationship with the Trump administration and their goals and aims that may not necessarily align with what the people of Arizona want.
5: I won't go too deep and kind of on the qualifications point, but I'll just kind of give the top line there for those keeping score. For those who aren't aware, in Arizona, there is a statutory requirement for the number of years that you must be qualified, having passed the bar and practiced law in the state to run for attorney general. And there are some legitimate and serious questions about whether Senator Peterson even meets that basic threshold requirement to be attorney general. So just put that out there. I think it and again, as Patrick said, that's for others to adjudicate. But Certainly, you know, I have to believe that Mr. Peterson was aware of that, in which case I think it calls into question his judgment or and or his character, right, to have the audacity to stand for Attorney General in the state, our great state of Arizona. Or if he was unaware, that says something else about his audacity to stand for Attorney General in our state. So again, that's for others to contend with. But that's a question that should not be diminished. A very important question, in my view. Let's turn to Congress. I began the show at the top talking about just kind of as a lead in and to build the foundation for a discussion. This morning, at the federal level, kind of with the Senate races and so forth. Arizona for the first time, Senate races around the country, Arizona for the first time in, I believe, 12 or 14 years, does not have a Senate race this cycle. So that's a little strange for us because we're every 2 years for one reason or another, we're used to having Senate races.
6: I've gotten so used to discussing Senate candidates. I'm not sure what to do with myself.
5: It is strange. And the short version of that, of course, if people recall, the untimely death of, Senator John McCain kind of, created some of that, traffic jam of Senate races. But, we have some incredible congressional races, right here in the state of Arizona. And what's interesting about this cycle is, we have three races that at least, the DCCC and we'll kind of set aside the snickers about the DCCC for now. As of now, they are kind of they are the ones that kind of determine what's the designation of the red to blue races, right? For better, for worse. Three of them are right here in our state. That's Congressional District 1, Congressional District 2, and Congressional District 6. District 1, Phoenix, covers Phoenix and the northeast suburbs of Phoenix. District 6 is the greater Tucson area in the southern part of the state. District 2 covers the north and all along the eastern part of the state, and actually, I believe, by land area, one of the largest congressional districts in the United States, and basically a very rural district. The other interesting thing about those three races, people of color running in all of them. Jonathan Nez, former president of the Navajo Nation, running in District 2. Amish Shaw, a medical doctor, former member of the state legislature, running in District 1. And then, of course, Joanna Mendoza running in District 6, in the southern part of Tucson. Just say a few words about, in the context of where we are, kind of in the Trump era especially, that we could elect three new people of color in Arizona.
6: Oh, it's absolutely historic. I mean, you know, you have individuals from different, you know, areas who've historically not been represented in Congress. I mean, you have, you know, member of the Navajo Nation, you have, and Dr. Shaw, you have, you know, an individual

0: I would say, very strong credentials, mm-hmm. you know, history of representation for, you know, of course, with, you know, Mr. Nez being, you know, former president of the Navajo Nation, you know, Mr. Shaw, you know, his time in the state ledge. And so you have, you know, not only people of color, but you have very qualified people of color. And again, these are folks who have historically not been in Congress, not representing, you know, what I would say is a, you know, Arizona. I mean, these are all, they come from populations that make up, you know, the fabric of our state. So I think, you know, that significance shouldn't not just simply be just, you know, hey, we've got more people of color, but we have like very succinct, like professional stories as well.
1: Absolutely. Absolutely. Mr. Nez, I hasten to add, and just had the opportunity to meet with him in an event last night. Actually also was a Navajo County supervisor. So in addition to being president of the Navajo Nation, Mish Shaw, 3 terms in the state house. In addition to being a medical doctor, a emergency room doctor, Ms. Joanna Mendoza, I mentioned she's a Marine vet, a Marine Corps drill instructor at that.
0: Right,
1: so,
0: yeah.
1: So just incredible. Just in closing, we only have a couple minutes here left. Again, the recurring theme. Their opponents are all kind of from the far right of the Republican Party. Like, what does it say that they've nominated MAGA people? Let's just take about 1 minute on that.
0: Yeah, I think, you know, what we're seeing here is, you know, the MAGA movement is a major part of the Republican Party. I think this primary in Arizona demonstrates that. So I think really what will be the major question and theme of this 2026 midterm is, we know Republican MAGA can win primaries. We saw that across the country. But the thing is that a political brand that wins general elections, are voters still, you know, either passive as supporter of MAGA, or are they now looking for electeds that are looking to, you know, accomplish goals to address issues? And when I compare the Democrats who won the primary versus the Republicans who won the primary, it's a very clear distinction that you see Democrats who, you know, really reflected their demographics, and it reflected what people are looking for to run government.
1: So, you know, look, I mean, this is going to be a really exciting spate of races here in Arizona. November 3rd, we're, I think, about, 80 days left. No rest for the weary. Folks, as I always say, democracy is not a spectator sport. Go out there, participate, learn about these candidates. Make sure you vote by November 3rd. A great Democratic slate. Support them, please. Voice of Democracy, Arizona, 1010. 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
8: How can parents build genius into their children? What is the only biblical method for educating children? This is Issues in Education. I'm Bob Boyd.
9: And I'm Jerry Boyd.
8: How can you develop a well-trained mind in your child? Our guest is the articulate Carol Joy Side.
9: Carol was a teacher in public school and private and Christian school. She has a master's degree and has been a national seminar speaker for 18 years. You stated that after nearly 20 years of working with homeschool families that you found the single most effective tool to shape a child's character is great literature. Why is that?
10: Great literature gives your children the opportunity to live their lives in the company of great minds. You are exposing your children to great minds, and who you hang out with is who you become like. And you see, you could give your kids sermonettes at breakfast, which I don't recommend, or you could read them a wonderful, powerful book and let the book do the work for you, because a book goes directly to your child's heart, and that's where children's character is shaped. When they find someone in a book that they love and respect and have compassion for, then they will learn character from that person. And that's why I love Christian biographies. As your children grow up with great Christian stars of the faith, they're going to want to emulate the people they're exposed to.
8: When somebody says, well, are you the only teacher at home? You say, no, I've got a whole shelf full of teachers, right?
10: Oh, that's good. That's good, Bob. I like that.
9: Did you have TV in your home, too?
10: No, we didn't.
9: Now, what an example. You're encouraging your children to read and then not have the distraction of TV.
10: If you keep media in a child's life, no matter how great the curriculum is and you're reading to them and you're standing on your head and you're enriching them in every possible way, but the siren call of the media will pull your children away. It'll steal your child's heart and their intelligence.
8: Okay, giving up media. What about giving up public schools? 90% of the Christians put their kids in public schools. That's a media you can't turn off.
10: I can't agree with you more, Bob. And then we're shocked when our children are not walking with God. People say we need the second income. And I say to families, if you have to live in a cardboard box to keep your children home with you, that is a sacrifice you will never regret. Your children are the only thing you can bring with you to eternity. Get your priorities right. What is more precious than your children? Cornelia, a very elegant woman in ancient Rome, one day one of her wealthy friends came over for lunch, and after lunch, she opened up her little satchel, and she spread out all of her jewelry to show Cornelia. And then she said, Cornelia, now you must show me your jewels. And Cornelia spread out her arms and gathered her three sons, and she said, these are my jewels.
11: Yeah, that's good. Beautiful.
9: Do you see people send their kid back to public school because of the financial problems?
10: I think homeschool is continuing to grow every year as people realize the National Education Association definitely have a plan for your children, and it's not the plan you'd like. And so I think people homeschool because it's the best. You have a student-teacher ratio of 1-to-1. It is the Rolls Royce of education. The research showed people who were homeschooled by uneducated people out-tested their own parents. They surpassed their parents' education while they were being taught by their parents, because it isn't having all the answers. It's knowing where to get the answers. I design a way for families to use great books, living books with their children, so that instead of filling in workbook pages and spending thousands of dollars a year on boring, dry, lackluster education, they can get the best education, the kind of education that people get at Oxford and Cambridge today. The greatest education is always what you read. Education consists of reading. Now, when your kids are in high school, I do recommend some great curriculum for science and for classical languages. But until they're in high school, the only curriculum product you need is a good math program and maybe a $6 handwriting book to learn italic handwriting. So this is homeschooling for cheapskates, but it is a classical education, the way that all great geniuses have been educated throughout time. They didn't use curriculum. They certainly didn't use workbooks. They use tutors, one-on-one, and great books.
11: Okay, how do you get your children to fall in love with great books, or books in general?
10: Read to them from the time they're conceived until the night before they get married, and then meet your grandchildren, and every day in between.
11: Reading to them, then, is a key, right?
10: It's everything, Bob. Read to them, be a reader yourself, and surround your children with wonderful resources. There is a direct link between the number of books found in a child's home and their academic success. Children who had 100 plus books in their home did better academically, whose parents did not even graduate from high school, did better academically than children of wealth whose parents had college educations but had 10 books or less in their home.
11: Don't read just books, read authors. What does that mean?
10: Ooh, good. Read authors. A literary person reads a good book, and what's the first question they ask themselves?
11: Who wrote it?
10: Yes, but then?
11: What's it about?
10: No! What else did this person write? When you read a book that you love, and they read everything that that person wrote. You love C.S. Lewis, so then you start to think, who influenced Lewis? Oh, George MacDonald. I think I'll read everything by him. And this is what literary people do. One book always leads to another.
11: Okay, now this develops character, but how do these kids pass the SAT or pass tests?
10: Readers succeed in every subject, including math and science. That kids who had more books in their homes tested higher on standardized tests, even in subjects that you wouldn't think even were influenced or related to reading, like math and science. It gives you an edge in every single subject.
11: What is the difference between merely doing school at home and truly homeschooling?
10: Well, Bob, a lot of families, when they homeschool, are pretty insecure. You know, they may not be a, quote, trained teacher, which, quite frankly, I think is a blessing. They very often try and imitate what's going on at the classroom up the street on the corner school, and they're missing the whole point. And I say to families, those teachers, having been a classroom teacher, would give anything to have the freedom and flexibility and creativity that you can have in your home. Don't imitate what they have to do with a class of 33 children. That, a lot of it is just crowd control, what goes on in the classroom. But you have the freedom to custom make the suit that your child is going to wear. And so they can take it to a personal level. You can pursue your child's interests under parental guidance so that they can go to the stars with their interests and their dreams, and you don't have to hold them back filling in workbook pages when you can be out there doing this stuff, traveling, reading, doing experiments, cooking and baking and gardening and sewing and going to Europe and learning about the Renaissance and the Reformation, things that children in classrooms only dream about. Don't imitate what they're doing. They'd love to do what you can do.
9: You know, I would imagine that homeschooling children have an easier time choosing a career because they've chosen what they want to learn when they're growing up and decided what excites them the most. Because, you know, so many children, when they graduate high school, they don't know what they want to do. And they wander aimlessly and they just flounder around. So they have no purpose.
10: Yeah, that's a really good point, Jerry. Burger King went nationally to advertise that they were recruiting homeschooled students because homeschool students made the best employees. And in the high school years, I recommend to families that they get their children out in the community volunteering, doing apprenticeships, having real life experiences. I say to the high school parents, let your kids volunteer at the local veterinarians or the law office or the woodworker or the mechanic in your neighborhood that you trust and like, and let them really experience the real world in terms of earning a living and what gives them a passion. What would make you wake up in the morning and giggle if you knew that you got to do that day and get paid for it? What would you do? And that's where we need to begin with the end in mind. Most people go to work and they hate their job in America. The research shows that. But I believe that homeschool kids are going to have a much higher satisfaction rate because, as you say, they've thought about these things all through their growing up years so that it doesn't catch them unawares when they graduate from high school or college.
11: Looking at a picture, a cartoon here, the graduates are lined up to get their diploma, and the guy giving out the diploma hands them a little sign that says, "We'll work for food," that goes with the diploma. Makes me think about some of these majors in college. They say, what can you do with that? They say, well, you can say, do you want an order of fries with that, right?
10: It's true. It's important for our children to be educated, but they also need a marketable skill. When you look at biblical history, Paul is a perfect example of this. Paul was obviously raised in a very wealthy home and then being sent to Jerusalem to sit under the feet of Gamaliel, which was like equivalent to going to Yale or Harvard. In the Jewish culture, you were to give your child a profession, but you were also to give them a trade. And so when things got rough for Paul and he had to fall back on his manual skill, he knew how to make tents. He was working with goat skins in the heat and humidity of Israel. I mean, this is filthy, dirty, hairy, scratchy work. And yet he was not above it because his father had allowed him to receive a trade as well as a profession of a rabbi, and he was able to fall back on it. Jesus, of course, is the ultimate example of that. He was also called rabbi, but he was also a carpenter, so he knew how to work with his hands. And I think we do a disservice to our children when they don't know how to live in the real world. And so I love homeschooling because I say to families, your boys and girls need to know how to run a home. They need to know how to cook and bake. They need to know how to take care of babies and animals and the elderly and the sick. They need to balance a checkbook and know how to go food shopping. Give your children the family food budget for the week. Drop them off at the supermarket and let them swim, you know, in the deep end or sink. The first week you might have steak 3 days and peanut butter the rest, but the second week they'll figure it out.
11: Was Jesus homeschooled?
10: Absolutely. He certainly was. And every Jewish child was homeschooled, and they were taught the scripture.
11: Can you think of some other great people that were homeschooled? I was thinking of Thomas Edison.
10: Moses, Abraham Lincoln, George Washington. Oh, my goodness, there are hundreds. Now, let me see. General MacArthur, Agatha Christie. Oh, there's so many people that were homeschooled. But it's kind of a who's who of greatness. Einstein and Edison, yes. Helen Keller, Eleanor Roosevelt.
11: I was going to say, your son, he'd be one of the great
9: ones. Yeah, he's one of the great ones.
10: He is in full-time service to the Lord. He works at a Christian university as a resident director, mentoring and discipling young men.
11: Somebody called in and said, how do we begin homeschooling? What's the first thing they do?
10: Educate themselves before they educate their children. Read the Successful Homeschool Family Handbook. Recommend they read Susan Schaefer McCauley's book called For the Children's Sake. And she's Dr. Frances Schaefer's daughter, Susan. So For the Children's Sake, Better Late Than Early, and the Successful Homeschool Family Handbook.
11: And don't they all have to sign up with that Homeschool Legal Defense Fund?
10: Yes, I do recommend that. It gives them a wonderful legal covering that if they're ever tormented by the legal folks, they have a covering, people who will go to court on their behalf, yes.
9: Okay, now do you have a website?
10: I do. It's caroljoyside.com. Carol is spelled with an E at the end, C-A-R-O-L-E, joy, and then side is S-E-I-D.com, caroljoyside.com. It will be worth it all, no matter what sacrifice we make. If our children are with us in eternity, nothing will be a sacrifice in our mind. God will make a way. When you step out in obedience, He will make a way where there seems to be no way.
11: All right, Carol, God bless you, sister.
10: You are always a pleasure to talk to.
11: Oh, thanks so much, Carol. Our guest, Carol Joy Side, an educational consultant and national seminar leader, said, quote, "In all my 20 years of working with homeschool families, I've found the single most effective tool in shaping a child's character is great literature.
9: A great book can really change a person's heart that no lecture or sermon ever can.
11: The right book at the right time can change the course of your child's destiny. Take charge of your child's mind. Let their minds feast on nutritious, spiritual, and moral food for a change. Don't just drop them off at the government school where you know nothing of what they'll study and nothing about their teachers. So determine your priorities as a parent.
9: Children are to be carefully nurtured and cared for as precious gifts entrusted to you by God."
11: Dr. Raymond Moore is the grandfather of modern homeschooling.
9: You were actually a teacher and also a city school superintendent, is that correct?
12: That's correct. I've been running colleges and universities most of my life, but except for the last 30 years, we've been running research organizations. During part of that time, I was with the U.S. Department of Education.
11: Well, let's get a little bit idea of your background. Now, you were a teacher, a superintendent, a dean, a professor. What else did you do?
12: Well, I'm a cement finisher by trade.
11: Cement finisher.
12: And truck and trailer. We're talking about the old days.
9: Well, did you have quite a few children yourself and you started homeschooling? Is that how this started?
12: We started homeschooling our children when we were in the mission field in Japan in 1944.
11: So you got started homeschooling by homeschooling your own kids?
12: That's right. But we didn't think of it as a movement, though, until Reader's Digest picked it up, because our research had been basically on school entrance age. But that went out to 52 million people, and that's when the thing really picked up into movement status. Because our research had been basically on school entrance age. When should children really leave home, leave that sanctity of home to go to school?
11: Al Gore wants to start kids going to public school in pre-kindergarten, age 4.
12: Al Gore, he doesn't even know what he's talking about. If he wants to really create pervasive child abuse, that's the way to do it. But in our research, we truly discovered that there is no reason whatsoever to send a child away early.
11: There are some people that don't think we should send a child to public school at any age.
12: You already got the picture. Example is the master teacher, the Christ child, who had a balance of study, work, and service.
11: Now you're talking about Jesus?
12: Jesus.
11: The master teacher.
12: The master teacher, the master of masters, the great I am. He is the one.
11: Was he homeschooled?
12: Absolutely. A great deal was made of that in the Bible, you know. He was the carpenter. They called him the carpenter who didn't have any learning. We target each child's interest. When you get his interest, you have him motivated instantly, intrinsically motivated from inside. Then go ahead with a balanced program like Christ had as a child. You develop a sense of self-worth, genuine sense of self-respect, self-worth as a child of God that's one day going to share the throne of Christ, actually physically share the throne of Christ. So we should be giving our children a sense of being born to the palace.
9: Great, and that's so important. I was curious, how do you target each child's interest?
12: Well, for example, the mother calls me from Houston and calling us in tears because she thinks her child is suicidal. What can she do? And I find out that he's in the fourth grade and the teacher wants him to write little essays every day on things that she wants him to write. I say to her, well, what are his interests? She says, that's the trouble, he doesn't have any interests. And then Dorothy gets on the phone. She says, well, then he has to be in the grave if it's a boy and he doesn't have any interests. Oh, she says, oh, no, he's not in the grave. He just lives and sleeps and eats motorcycles. She thought that was totally unacceptable. Well, I knew a little bit better because I'd been a motorcyclist in my time. Dorothy settled it. She said, take him down to the nearest good magazine stand you can find and let him pick up his favorite motorcycle magazine. Instantly, that mother had that child motivated. I also suggested they go to the nearest library. Pretty soon, this child is into a unit on transportation. Everything that rolls and walks and floats and flies. He knows more about geography than anybody. He's into internal combustion motors. He's into all kinds of weather and distances, math and chemistry, physics, whatever. This child is a very powerful learner. And the mother was so surprised and astonished, she called us later on, just exulting and dancing because that child was so highly motivated.
11: So that's how you do it. You find the child's interest and then work through that, develop
12: exactly,
11: a
12: exactly, but give him a balanced program. If you really want a well-disciplined child, keep him constructively busy, not just shooting a basket. Learning how to earn a living is more important than shooting a basket.
9: He's interested in motorcycles, but you need to focus on what he actually does well.
12: Exactly. Being over-interested in sports, for example, is not a good idea. You have an old public school coach talking to you right now.
9: Okay.
12: And I know what sports addiction can do in terms of wiping out any interest in the Word of God. By the way, one of our boys, the mother, called us in panic from Denali, Alaska. He said, Barnaby is 6 years old now, and all he doesn't want to study anything but birds. And Dorothy says, then let's get him all the bird magazines you can find, the bird books you can find. Pretty soon, he's in his teens, and he has a job with U.S. Forestry healing birds.
9: Oh, that's beautiful.
12: And then the next thing you find out, he's writing this all up for the Audubon and ornithological books. And then Harvard picks him up. But he found better ornithology at Cornell, so he went there. Oxford read some of his stuff and borrowed him for a year and wanted to keep him. Cornell said no. So he goes back to Cornell and finishes there on scholarship. And then he got a Rhodes Scholarship to Oxford, where he's now a professor.
9: Oh, that's so great. I was just thinking how much more practical it would be to homeschool your own kids, because then you can focus on their interests. Whereas in a public school setting, I don't know that they have the time to really focus separately on each child's interests.
12: God's design was for the youngsters to be with their families and learn the family values. And that one-to-one relationship at the home is so extremely important in terms of avoiding peer dependence. Peer dependence is a social cancer that we have in our time. It's a very contagious thing. Your child goes out at age 4 or 5 into kindergarten or pre-kindergarten with nice Christian values and so on, and language and manners. And within 1 week or 2 weeks, you will see a distinct difference in that child. Then go ahead with a balanced program like Christ had. Learning how to earn a living is more important than shooting a basket. Number one, they want to say to the Lord, what do you want me to do? Then go down and visit some hospitals, visit the local fire station, see what the EMT people are doing. How about letting them know what things are really the bread and butter items? For example, knows computers very well, computer specialist. There are almost always places available for nurses, for good teachers.
11: Why do most people homeschool?
12: They used to because their youngsters were getting into a peer-dependent situation that they could not cope with. And they saw the language, not just the four-letter words, but the whole pornographic concept of these days and the associations with those youngsters and wanted to get them out. Today, I think that many of them are doing it simply because they found out that the homeschoolers are doing the best across the board in all the states, 15% to 40% higher or more. In Alaska, for example, even the mothers, some of them only elementary educated, are 8 to 16% higher than the licensed teachers that are teaching the same curriculum.
11: Boy, that's amazing. When you think about it, we spend $6,000 to $10,000 per student per year in public school, and yet these kids that stay home do better. How is it they do better than the public school students?
12: When you ever have that one-to-one idea, you can incorporate what I call the Smithsonian recipe for genius. They discovered from their studies of genius through the centuries that when these three characteristics are made available, genius is on the way usually. Number one is warm, responsive parents. Number two, isolation from children outside the home. Now, Dorothy and I don't say that. We say make sure that they're with the parents much more than they are with the peers. Most of the time will be with their parents. The third one is give them a great deal of freedom to explore. And it really makes a lot of difference because you immediately have the child motivated.
9: Well, then it seems clearly that public school would not be a good choice.
12: It isn't. In fact, the man who did that study for Smithsonian, he said, considering these three things, he said, wouldn't suggest that the public school is a very good place to put children.
11: So the best way to build genius in your child is, number one, have close family bonds. Number two, separated from the peers. And number three, freedom to explore.
12: Exactly. Those that eat together stay together as those that pray together stay together.
9: That's good.
12: Gives the parents a chance to really get with the youngsters on an informal basis.
9: So ideally, you'd want a homeschool situation with obviously good curricula and a good setting.
12: And that curriculum should enable them to have homeschool, not school at home. You concentrate on the child's interests and aptitudes and abilities, and then give them a balance. This will not make the big publishers very much money, and they don't like it very much.
11: Well, let's just elaborate on that a little bit. How is homeschooling different than just bringing school books home?
12: Well, we have one boy that started at age 13, Joe Harrington, when he got his first real science book, calls up Simplot, the giant organization, and asks him if he could see how they refine their gold. They refine gold with chemicals which they manufacture. They make ethanol, and they're the world's largest potato producer. So he goes there. The vice president for technology, had the chief engineer show him around. And when they're through, they say, well, Joe, do you have any questions? He says, yes, I do. Here's a guy that didn't even have his pubescent growth yet, a little 13-year-old. They said, what's your question? He said, have you ever thought about refining gold with bacteria instead of chemicals? And they said, well, no, we haven't. Do you have any ideas? He said, yes, I do. He said, well, write them down on the paper and submit them to us. A few weeks later, they called him back in and told him to bring his father because they wanted to sign the contract. And they gave him $10,000 to extend his paper. And then they put him on salary.
9: Oh, that's amazing.
12: Now he's 14, 15 years old.
9: That's amazing.
12: Before he was 20, he was getting $125,000 salary and expenses for him and his brother helping him. And that particular boy, by the way, that little guy, talk about Thomas Edison, this little guy was asked to come in and lead out in a completely new gold refining industry, costing millions of dollars, and he's producing gold at 300% more gold per ton than ever before. Only now he uses bacteria to take, he's on his own now, he's making over $1 million a year, has four major patents on how to take poisons out of the effluents from factories.
11: Wow, that's amazing. He sounds like a genius. Was he made a genius through homeschooling?
12: You remember how we just told you about genius, how you get it? That's what he had. He had warm, responsive parents. He was able to use his creative ideas with not very many people around.
9: Wow. Well, it seems like then just focusing on the interest is the most important thing. Like in school, so many times you learn so much that you never use and you're not interested in.
12: You're so right. You're so right. Remember also, you're going to give them a balanced program and they behave better too. If they're busy, in that case, the family were making tofu and growing sprouts for a living and everybody was working.
11: So is the Moore formula these three things to develop genius? Is that what we're talking about?
12: The Smithsonian doesn't mention the balance of work and study. We got that from something higher than the Smithsonian. Namely from Christ.
11: That's good.
12: So we know it works. I could give you story after story on that. In old America, when we had the highest level of literacy in the world, the way they did it was the one-room schoolhouse or the homeschool. The homeschool dominated it for 2.5 centuries, and that's when we had the highest level, and that's when we were the closest to the Lord's divine plan.
11: Why is that?
12: In those days, they didn't have the public schools. It wasn't until the middle of the 19th century, the 1800s, that we really started getting into public schools, and they did not really take over until close to the turn of that century.
11: Thanks, Dr. Raymond Moore, the grandfather of modern homeschooling. Well, as Dr. Moore has said, the studies on genius throughout the ages has shown the following three common characteristics. Number one, warm, responsive, and encouraging parents. Thomas Edison's mother lovingly taught Tom at home, and she provided that warm, responsive parent. Number two, isolation from children outside the home. Edison's mother withdrew Tom from school and away from the peers and peer pressure to school Tom at home. I guess peer pressure can reduce genius to mediocrity, because a child isolated from peers has to be more creative. They make friends with books. And number three, Edison's mother certainly gave Tom a great deal of freedom to explore. So now that you know the recipe for producing genius in children, let's make your kids a genius.
9: 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From 3 John verse 4, I have no greater joy than to hear that my children walk in truth. For Issues in Education, this has been Bob and Jerry Boyd.
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14: In 1783, the Revolutionary War was nearly over, but America's future remained uncertain. Officers in the Continental Army were angry. Congress had failed to provide promised pay, and some considered using the Army's power to force the government's hand. George Washington understood their frustration, but he also knew the liberty they had fought to win could be destroyed by the very army that secured it. Washington confronted his officers and urged them to choose honor, patience, and loyalty to the Republic over rebellion. He could have used their anger to increase his own power. Instead, he used his influence to restrain it. Power asks what it can take. Character asks what duty requires. Washington's lesson still stands. Freedom survives when leaders place principle above ambition and remain faithful to God, country, and the people they serve.
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2: There's

Good afternoon, folks, and welcome back to another episode of Redeeming the Time. I'm your host, Chris Macy, and I am the minister here with the North Valley Church of Christ, and I am glad you're with me today, wherever you happen to be right now. I want you to know I'm thinking about you, and I'm always considering about who my audience is and what's going on, where you might be. Maybe you're in the car. Maybe you're sitting at the light down there at Bell Road. You got your air conditioning on high, wondering if it's ever going to cool off. But maybe you're at home in the kitchen. You're at the sink. You got the radio on there at the windowsill. You're working through a stack of dishes, whatever it might be. You could be at work. Maybe you got one earbud in, hoping nobody notices. Wherever you are, pull up your proverbial chair and let's talk for a little while. Because that's what I want this program to be about. This is not a lecture. I'm not standing behind the pulpit looking down on anybody. I am a Christian trying to walk with the Lord in a loud world, just like you. And I found that the walking goes better when we talk it through, together, you and me. So today, we're going to start something new. It's a series. We're going to title this series, Daily Roots. This is the idea I have about this. It's simple. Growing in Christ is not mainly about the big dramatic moments. It's not mainly about the big mountaintop, but some people call it the mountaintop experience. It's not about that. Most of us have had a few of those, and we thank God for them, but you cannot live up there. Because real growth happens in the quiet, repeatable things that you come back to on an ordinary Tuesday when nobody's watching and nothing feels special. Think about a tree. We've got a lot of mesquite trees. We have a few here by our church building. And, they've been standing through every monsoon, every wind event, every 115 degree afternoon that our valley can throw at them. And you never once see that tree that we're talking about do anything dramatic. It just quietly sent its roots down a little farther every season, year after year, until the day came when the wind couldn't take it. Right? That's what you and I are after. We are after roots. Small habits. Small enough that you can actually do them, but strong enough that over a lifetime, they hold you up when the wind blows hard. And in the culture we're living in, the wind blows pretty hard, doesn't it? It does. So over the next several weeks, we're going to look at these daily roots one at a time. Practical things. Things you can start tomorrow morning without buying anything, signing up for anything, or rearranging your entire life. And we're starting with the most foundational one of all, beginning your day with God. And before you tune me out, because maybe some of you already know where this is going and you're got your defenses up. Maybe you think, I know, Chris, I know what's going on. Well, I do. I understand. And I know what the mornings look like, perhaps at your house, at a lot of homes. I know what they look like. I know some of you work nights. I know some of you have a baby who does not care what maybe the Psalms has to say about the mornings. Well, we're going to talk about all of that before we're done this afternoon. So just stay with me. So we're going to start with some scripture reading. And so listen to the Word of God. This is going to come, I like the New American Standard Bible. And we got three of them. And I want to read them out loud to you, and you'll see a thread running through each one of these. But we're going to start by looking at the word David uses in Psalm 5, verse 3.
He wrote, "In the morning, O Lord, you will hear my voice. In the morning, I will order my prayer to you and eagerly watch." I like this verse because David says he will order his prayer to the Lord. And that word is worth, you know, sitting with. It carries the idea of arranging something, setting it out in order, laying it out deliberately. It's the same kind of language you would use, you know, used for a priest who would lay the wood on the altar in the right order. Same kind of idea of a soldier drawing up a battle line. It's not haphazard. It's not whatever falls out of your mouth while you're looking for your keys. David is saying, I'm going to lay this out before God on purpose, piece by piece, the way a man sets a table before his company comes over. And then look at what David does next. He watches. He eagerly watches. I like that. He prays and then he expects an answer. He's not talking into the ceiling. He's talking to a God who responds. And then he goes into his day with his eyes open, watching to see what the Lord's going to do. And I'm going to be honest with you. This part convicts me more than the praying part. I can pray in the morning and then walk out the door and never think about it again all day. David prayed and David watched, right? Mark chapter 1, that's the other one. Mark 1 verse 35. In the early morning, while it was still dark, Jesus got up, left the house, and went away to a secluded place and was praying there. And you have to understand the setting of this to really get the weight of it. If you back up in that chapter, Jesus has just had one of the fullest days of his ministry recorded anywhere in the Gospels. He taught in the synagogue. He cast out an unclean spirit. He healed Peter's mother-in-law. And then, Mark tells us, when evening came and the sun had set, the entire city gathered at the door. The whole city. And he's healing people and casting out demons late into the night. Now put yourself in that house the next morning. If anybody on earth has earned the right to sleep in, it was Jesus of Nazareth on that particular morning. If anybody could have said, I'll pray later, the work is urgent, and the need is real, it was him. Instead, Mark says it was still dark. He got up, he left the house, he went off somewhere quiet, and he prayed. The Son of God, who was in perfect fellowship with the Father, who had no sin to confess and no doubts to work through, still made time to be alone with God before the day started. What does that say about you and me? The 143rd Psalm, verse 8. Let me hear your loving kindness in the morning, for I trust in you. Teach me the way in which I should walk, for to you I lift up my soul. David asks to hear the Lord's loving kindness in the morning. And notice what he asks for right after that. Teach me the way in which I should walk. He wants direction before he starts walking. That's the whole point. You don't consult the map after you've been driving for 3 hours. You look at it before you pull out of the driveway. Now, I want to be careful here. These passages are not handing you and me a rigid formula, okay? It's not that. There's no verse in the Bible that says, thou shalt pray at 5:45 a.m. for 22 minutes. Doesn't say that. If you go looking for a law here, you'll miss it entirely. And you'll end up either proud because you kept it or crushed because you didn't. What these passages are showing us is a settled priority. The first voice you hear, the first direction you seek belongs to God. God wants our first fruits. And that's really the question this whole program comes down to. Now, how early? It's not how early, actually. It's not that, and it's not how long. It's none of that. It's all about who you talk to first and who speaks back to you first. Now, at this point,
I want to tell you a story, and we're going to make the story about a man named Dave. And Dave is not a bad man. And I want to be clear about that because, you know, some of you are going to recognize yourself in Dave. I don't want you to feel beat up. Dave loves his family. Dave works hard. Dave is in his seat on Sunday morning. And Dave genuinely wants to walk with the Lord. But Dave has a morning problem. The alarm goes off. Let's say it's 5:45 a.m., okay? And Dave's hand comes out from under the covers. And it does not reach for the Bible sitting right there on the nightstand. It reaches almost by muscle memory, like a man reaching for the light switch in his own house. It reaches for the phone, and then it starts. First, it's just the weather. Perfectly reasonable. Man ought to know what the weather's going to be. But right under the weather, there's a work email notification. That email can absolutely wait until 8 o'clock. But at 5:47 in the morning, in a dark bedroom, it feels like it's one of the most urgent things that needs to be taken care of right away. So he reads it. He doesn't answer it. He just reads it. And now it's in his mind. And then there's the headline. And the headline is about something happening 2,000 miles away that Dave has no ability to influence in any way whatsoever, but now he's got an opinion about it. And his blood pressure rises up a little bit. And then now there's a video. Somebody sent him a video last night. It's 40 seconds long. That's nothing. But then after he finishes that video, another video pops up. And another one, they just sort of appear. And David did not go looking for these videos. He never expressed any interest in these videos. But there they are, and he watches them. And one of them is about a man restoring an old tractor. And Dave is not even sure how he got there. And he looks up, and 22 minutes are gone. And here's the thing about those 22 minutes. If you had walked into that bedroom at 5:45 and said, Dave, would you like 22 minutes alone with God this morning? Dave would have said, brother, I would love that, but I just don't have that kind of time. I just woke up. Well, he had it. He spent it on videos, a tractor video. And so now the coffee's cold. The kids are already downstairs arguing about who gets the last bit of the cereal. And the argument's escalated in a way that suggests it's been going on for some time. And Dave comes down the hall, still half in the digital world. And the first sentence out of his mouth is not a blessing on the household. Why is everybody yelling? The breakfast he makes is... He burns the toast because he's answering a text. He forgets his lunch on the counter because he's checking one more notification. And on the drive, he almost misses his exit because he's listening to a podcast where two men whom he has never met are extremely angry about something that will not matter by Thursday. And by noon, Dave feels frazzled. He feels behind. He feels vaguely guilty, and he can't put his finger on why. So he tells himself what he tells himself every day. Tomorrow, I'll start better. But tomorrow, the phone is still right there on the nightstand, glowing, waiting, patient as anything. And I tell that story. I actually kind of tell it with a smile. But I don't tell it to make fun of Dave. I tell it because I've been Dave more mornings than I'd like to admit. And here's what strikes me about it. The day had already shaped Dave before Dave had shaped a single thought toward God. Now let's think about what's really going on in that story, because I don't want anybody walking away thinking the point is that phones are wicked. Phones are not evil. The news is not evil most of the time. Your to-do list is not evil. I've got a phone. I use it all day, all the time. There's no virtue in going back to a rotary dial phone. But the principle is what's the point. I want you to hear it clearly.
Whatever gets the first claim on your attention sets the tone for everything that follows. David ordered his prayer in the morning and then watched expectantly to see what God would do. Jesus sought the Father before the crowd sought him. And Dave ordered his phone and then spent the rest of his day reacting to whatever came at him. That's the difference between living on the front foot and living on the back foot. One of those men walked into his day carrying something. The other one walked into his day carrying nothing. And so the day filled him up with whatever it had lying around. Here's another way to say it. Beginning the day with God is not about adding one more item to a list you already are failing to finish. That's how a lot of us hear it. And that's probably why we quit after 4 days. It's not a task. It's a decision about who gets to speak first to your heart. Somebody is going to speak first tomorrow morning. That is not up for debate. The only question on the table is who? So I want to show you something in Scripture because the Bible has a great deal to say about distraction, and it comes at us from two different directions. There's the distractions that's obviously sinful, and then there's the distraction that looks perfectly respectable, and honestly, the second one kind of is more dangerous because you never feel bad about it. So the first one is Esau, back in Genesis chapter 25. Remember that story where you have Esau, he just comes in from the field, he's exhausted, he's starving, his brother Jacob has a pot of stew going, and Jacob, who is not exactly covering himself in glory here in this story either, he says, "Oh, you're hungry? Sure, you can have some of my stew. Sell me your birthright first." And Esau says, in effect, "Look at me, I'm about to die. What good is a birthright?" So was Esau actually about to die? No, of course not. He was hungry. He was a grown man. He'd missed a meal. He could have made something. But in that moment, the thing right in front of him felt bigger than the thing that would last. He traded something eternal for something that was gone in 20 minutes. That's distraction by the immediate. And you and I do it, I think, constantly. The urgent thing wins over the important thing. Not because we decide it should, but because the urgent thing was louder. It was closer. It was right there. But now let me show you the other kind. And this one is going to hit closer to home for the good church people listening to the program. Luke chapter 10, beginning at verse 38. Now, as they were traveling along, that's Jesus and the apostles, Jesus entered a village, and a woman named Martha welcomed him into her home. She had a sister called Mary, who was seated at the Lord's feet, listening to his word. But Martha was distracted with all her preparations, and she came up to him and said, "Lord, do you not care that my sister has left me to do all the serving alone? Then tell her to help me." But the Lord answered and said to her, "Martha, Martha, you are worried and bothered about so many things, but only one thing is necessary, for Mary has chosen the good part, which shall not be taken away from her." Stop right there and look at what Martha is actually doing. She's serving. She has opened her home to the Lord Jesus Christ. She is showing hospitality, which the New Testament commands us to do. She's working hard. She is working hard for Jesus in a house where Jesus is physically sitting. And Jesus says she's distracted. That's remarkable. You can be distracted from Jesus by working for Jesus. I love that he says her name twice, Martha, Martha. That's not a rebuke you snap at somebody. That's the tone you use with somebody whom you love. You see them spinning around. He's being gentle. It's the voice of a man who is not upset, but who sees something she can't see. And notice the two words he uses, worried and bothered. One of those is going on inside of her. The other is what's going on around her. She is anxious on the inside, and she is being pulled in six directions on the outside. And Jesus says only one thing is necessary. One sister was busy for Jesus.
The other one was present with Jesus. And Jesus said the second one had chosen better. That ought to make every hard-working Christian in the whole Phoenix, all of America, all the world, to sit up a little straighter. Because here's the quiet danger, and I want to name it plainly for us. Most of us are not going to lose our walk with the Lord over some scandalous sin. Most of us are going to lose it a quarter inch at a time to good things. Work, family obligations, kid activities, yard work, even church work, even ministry. Yeah. You can serve on three committees, teach a class, and never once sit at the feet of Jesus and listen. And nobody will correct you for it. Everybody will thank you for it. That's what makes it dangerous. And I'll add one more picture, and then we'll move on to the good news. Think about the parable of the sower, Mark chapter 4. Remember the seed that fell among the thorns? And Jesus explains that one himself. The thorns are the worries of the world, the deceitfulness of riches, and the desires for other things. And they come in and they choke the word so that it becomes unfruitful. So the seed in the soil was not eaten by birds. It was not scorched by the sun. It came up. It grew. It just never produced anything because it had to compete with every inch of ground with things that grew faster. Man, that is a picture of a distracted Christian life. Not dead, just crowded, just quietly unfruitful. And that's what an unguarded morning will do over 10 years. It doesn't kill the seed. It just lets the thorns get established. So let's come back to Mark chapter 1 and look at the way out. While it was still dark, Jesus got up, left the house, and went to a secluded place and prayed there. And I said earlier that the demands on Jesus that morning were real, and they were. And here's the part I find so encouraging. Jesus did not solve his schedule problem by having fewer needs to meet. The needs were still there. When he got back, they were still there. Remember, Peter comes and he finds Jesus and says, "Everyone is looking for you." The work did not go away. He just refused to let the work come first. He showed us that the work flows out of the relationship. It doesn't run the other direction. You don't serve your way into fellowship with God. You fellowship with God, and then you go serve. We've lost that. And what does that look like for regular people? For us here in Phoenix, Arizona, in a house with a mortgage and a job and kids who don't sleep. Let me give you real quick

0: Maybe you will, but chances are you won't. Maybe you'll probably do it Monday. Maybe you do it Tuesday. You miss Wednesday. And by Friday, you've quit and you feel worse than when you started. Start with 10 minutes. That's it. 10 honest minutes is worth more than an hour you're going to abandon by the 15th of the month. Number two, move your phone. Not off, not face down, out of the room. Get rid of it. Go buy a $3 alarm clock and replace it. Because willpower is a thin thread when it's 5:45 in the morning. Number three, have a plan before you sit down. Half the reason people quit is that they open the Bible with no idea where they're going. They land somewhere in the middle of Leviticus and conclude that this isn't working. Pick a gospel. Read a paragraph, not a chapter, a paragraph. Ask three questions. What does this tell me about God? What does this tell me about me? Where am I going what am I going to do about it today? And then pray it back to the Lord. You don't have to be eloquent. God's not grading your grammar. Have a plan. Sit down and read. Number four. You know, expect to miss days and decide right now what you'll do when you do. And that's what wrecks a lot of people. They'll miss a morning, and then the missing becomes the story. They feel guilty, and the guilt makes them avoid the thing they feel guilty about, and then 3 weeks go by. Choose another time throughout the day if you miss it to make sure you do it. Resolve to pick up the Bible the next morning. Some of you work nights, I know. You come off the shift, and then you get... The rest of us are still pouring cereal. Start when your day starts. Some of you have a newborn or a toddler or a family member you're caring for. Pick a time in the afternoon where you can have that moment. Maybe it's when they're napping. Have a prayer whispered over the sink full of bottles. That counts. It absolutely counts. And some of you are going to tell me, you're just not a morning person. I get it, but I'd gently ask this of you. Okay, are you not a morning person? Or have you just never tried it without a screen in your hand for the first 20 minutes? Those are two different things, and only one of them is a personality, to be honest. Where you do it matters a lot less than that you do it. You know, maybe it's at the kitchen table before the house wakes up. Some of you will do it in a car in a parking lot. I tell you, that's the best use of a parking lot ever. The place is not the point. The priority is. And when we do this, understand we are not trying to impress God. There is no scoreboard. We're simply ordering our hearts the way David did and the way Jesus did, so that whatever the day brings, we will walk into it as people who have already been with the Lord. You know, I have to close this out. We're running out of time. But join me next week. We'll continue this series. But until then, walk with the Lord and begin the day with Him.
1: Ring it out. Ring it out. Ring it out.
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9: 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Yep, it's a haunted house dog movie. Good Boy features a loyal canine named Indy. His owner, Todd, is hospitalized. When he gets out, Todd exchanges...

0: just city life for a quieter, gentler variety in the country. 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
5: Hey, friend. Do you need some answers about what's going on in the world today? How you can learn to maneuver as a Christian during these times that seem to be uncertain and a little bit shaky, maybe a lot shaky? Well, listen, you want to tune into this program. I'm going to be talking about learning how to rule and reign with Christ in this time. You don't want to miss it. I am Charlana Kelly, and this is Engage for Influence.

0: I'm so glad you're tuning in today. We are continuing on with our series about the believer's authority. Friends, I'm telling you, in the day and the hour that we live in, we have got to get this. We've got to understand what God has given to us. We've got to take our positions. We've got to operate in fullness in Christ so that we can be the hands and feet of Jesus in the earth today. I mean, God has chosen us to fulfill His will in the earth, to work through us, to partner with us and we with Him to fulfill what He desires in the earth on behalf of humanity. I mean, what a great honor that is. I mean, honestly, have you ever thought of that? It's such an honor to be used of God in other people's lives, in our families, in the people that we just cross paths with out in the marketplace. It is such an honor to be the spokesman, to be the ambassador, to be the royal priest of our God and our Christ in this hour. And we were chosen to be here, chosen for this. So therefore, we are anointed and fully equipped for it. But listen, friends, we've got to get ready. We've got to put on Christ. You know, Paul wrote about that in one of his epistles. And today we're also going to see what else he wants us to put on. You know, in last episode, I talked about ruling and reigning. What does that look like to rule and reign with Christ in this life, in your world, in your field that God has given you to influence? What is that going to look like? So last week we talked about the first point, which was that we needed to grow in strength, in the strength of the Lord, stay in union with Christ, and literally experience, bind ourselves to His might. And so we grow in that. We talked about that. If you missed that episode, you can find it on demand over at my YouTube channel. Just go to youtube.com and search Charlana Kelly TV. Make sure to subscribe. Then you'll get an email when every new episode posts. But you can go back and listen to that. It's very imperative at this point in time that as believers, we understand how to operate and partner with God primarily in prayer. Primarily in prayer. You know, so many people are so focused on rushing in and speaking and doing things, and sometimes we get ahead of God and the consequences can be pretty high for getting ahead of God. And even when we're walking with God, the consequences can be really high. That's why we're supposed to count the cost. That's why we're supposed to pray. And that's why we're supposed to labor in prayer really until we have the answer of God. Because oftentimes it's a spiritual matter that He's asking us to pray regarding it so we can hold the door open and be that doorkeeper for God to come in and do what He desires to do. I love that God has chosen to use us to process His plans and His purposes. And I don't think there's any greater honor and call than to be a prayer and intercessor in these times. Reese House wrote a book entitled Intercessor and said a powerful thing. History belongs to the intercessor. And so many times throughout history, the people that prayed were the people that literally shifted events, world events, and brought the victory that God desired for the people to have. Set us free from the Nazis, defeated the Nazis. This nation was born out of a praying group of men, a devout group of men that chose to lay down their lives for the sake of their posterity, for their children and their children's children, and all of us that would come behind them. And so we ought to do the same today. We ought to be all in and fully committed, not so much self-centered and self-focused as we are God-centered and God-focused and desiring to see His will come to pass in the earth. And so today we're going on to point number two about how to rule and reign in this life with Christ. And so we're going to talk about living fully prepared. Last week, as we began to look at these different points, most of what I'm going to talk about comes out of Ephesians 6, the full armor of God. We've got to put on the armor of God. There is something that we're required to do in this. You know, I want to believe, even now, that we put it on and we leave it on. Like, when I go to bed, I'm still fully armed. I still have my shield of faith. I have that helmet of salvation upon my head. I'm girded about in my waist with truth. And then I'm not taking it off and putting it on and taking it off and putting it on. I'm fully arrayed in my battle armor all the time. And so I want you to begin to think like that, like I do, that we are ready in season and out at any given time to give a word to him who is weary, a word of life, a word of encouragement, a word of wisdom, a word of knowledge, that we're ever ready in season and out to pray a prayer for someone who's in need, right? The Great Commission, lay hands on the sick, cast out demons in his name, in the name of Jesus, raise the dead, and make disciples of nations. That's what we should be busy about doing, even if we're like just throwing something out there, a bank teller. Listen, a bank teller sees a whole lot of people every single day. Is there an opportunity throughout the day of a bank teller to be able to sow a word of life into people, to say something that is encouraging and uplifting and life-giving? As we build relationship with people, then the door opens for us to share the gospel. And we really need to focus in on that in the hour that we live in and really understand the power that we've given to do this, to live this life full on for Christ. So today we're going to be looking at a couple of different scriptures. We're going to look at 6:11 in Ephesians 6:11. And then we're also going to read out of 1 Peter 5. We're going to read verses 8 and 9. So today we're talking about living fully prepared. Fully prepared. Friend, you know, I want to speak to this one issue that oftentimes gets us off, gets us moving in the wrong direction, holds us captive until we deal with it. And that is when we have unforgiveness in our heart, when something has happened to us, there's been a breach, there's been a conflict, there's been some sort of an offense, and we pick it up, and now we're carrying around unforgiveness and judgment in our hearts. And a lot of times, we don't even see it. We don't even see it. And so we've got to release those things. We've got to get them out of our hearts. And now is the time to do it. Now is the time to live fully prepared. I say this with me, I am unoffendable. I am unoffendable. And you know, David had a real amazing revelation that has intrigued me for many, many, many years, and I've remembered it from time to time when I needed to think about it. But over in Psalm 51, he says these amazing words to God. Now, this is after he's committed adultery with Bathsheba. He killed her husband, you know, and he says this as he's repenting for, you know, before God, asking for God's forgiveness. He says this, he says, "Against you, God, and only you have I sinned." And the first time I read that, I thought, golly, yeah, I guess so. You know, because oftentimes we think that people who hurt and wound us or do and say things to us that cause those hurts and wounds, and we have such a difficult time forgetting it and forgiving it, and we stay in this perpetual state of woundedness. It's that perpetual wound that cannot be healed. It's constantly getting salt thrown on it by our thinking and the words of others. But you know, when you step back away from it, did they really sin against you? Oftentimes we think, okay, they offended me, they sinned, and they did it to me, and we hold them captive and don't realize that really what we're doing is holding ourselves captive, putting ourselves in a prison, a self-made prison. And so we won't release it. So when David said, "Against you, God, and only you have I sinned," we need to get that revelation, because God's the one who holds a greater accountability. We may never hear them say, "I'm sorry." They may not even know what they did. They may not even know what they did. And so we have to get the revelation that there is a higher consequence, there is a higher law, there is a higher judge than us. And although forgiveness is not easy, and I don't want to act like it is, but you have to still do it. I have to still do it. And I know there have been things that have happened to me that it took me years to get to the place where it no longer stung me when I thought about it. That's how you know you're getting healing. Does it sting the way it used to? Do you think about it as much as you used to? What happens to you when the name is brought up by, you know, that person's name that hurt you? What happens on the inside? And the Holy Spirit will help you. He helped me. He will help you. And so, you know, love takes no account of a suffered wrong. Love doesn't keep a book that says this person did this and this person said that. Love doesn't keep those books. And so we have to release that. And so we have to understand that when people do things, they're really sinning against God, not us, Him. And God holds to account. God's really the one who keeps the books. You know, thank God God keeps the books. Can you imagine what those books look like, even on our own lives? I mean, come on. There are none perfect among us. And so if we can live in a state of love and compassion and joy and peace, then no matter what anyone says or does, you know, we'll get to a place where it breaks our heart for them that they just lack the revelation and the understanding of what they're doing. And that is a very sad, sad place for me to be a witness to people who just are clueless about the devastation and the things that they do to people that really bring years of needing to be healed, seeking out healing and all of those things. So we have to live fully prepared, and part of the living fully prepared is making sure your heart is right, making sure your heart is clear, making sure that God Himself has absolutely been able to fully rule in you, that Christ is ruling from you, that Holy Spirit is active and vibrant in you, and that you are in unity and in union with Him. And so I'm going to read out of Ephesians 6, verse 10. I'm going to read out of the Amplified Bible today, actually, because I love the way it brings out certain words. And so it says here, finally, brethren, hang on a second. Here it is. Ephesians 6:11, Amplified Bible, the very part, the first part of the scripture says, put on God's whole armor, the armor of a heavy armed soldier, which God supplies. So God has given this armor to us, and we're to put it on and wear it. And like I said earlier, I think that we probably ought to wear it all the time, not put it on, take it off. There's nowhere in the Bible that says take it off. So I'm thinking we put it on, we leave it on, and we walk around in it, and we are aware that we are walking in it, and we acknowledge that we have it, and we put it into use. What good is anything that we've been given of any significance and power if we don't put it into use, if we don't practice operating in it? So we put it on, we leave it on, but it is the armor of a heavy armed soldier, which God supplies. Now I want to read out of 1 Peter 5:8-9. And we're going to read out the New King James on this. But it says this, be sober, be vigilant, because your adversary, the devil, walks about like a roaring lion, seeking whom he may devour. Resist him steadfast in the faith. Remember last week in Ephesians 6 about the shield of faith, it said in the scripture, above all the armor, take up your shield of faith, with which you are able to quench all the fiery darts of the wicked one. And so here it says, resist him steadfast in the faith, knowing that the same sufferings are experienced by your brotherhood in the world. All right, let's back up and read some things here. I want to read, starting in verse 5, I want to read 5 and 6, just to put this whole thing in context, talking about living fully prepared. It says, likewise, you younger people, submit yourselves to your elders. Yes, all of you be submissive to one another and be clothed with humility. For God resists the proud, but gives grace to the humble. Therefore, humble yourselves under the mighty hand of God, that He may exalt you in due time. Be sober, be vigilant, because your adversary, the devil, walks about like a roaring lion, seeking whom he may devour. Resist him steadfast in the faith, steadfast in the faith, knowing that the same sufferings are experienced by your brotherhood in the world. Now, isn't it interesting that last little clause there, knowing that the same sufferings are experienced by your brotherhood in the world? Listen, we're all going through the same things. That's why grace is so wonderful. Number one, grace empowers us to overcome. Grace empowers us to overcome our sin and live a sinless life. We're all still in process on that, myself included. But grace is the power to help us do what we could not do in our own strength before. It is by that grace that we are saved through faith in Jesus Christ. But the grace that we have received, we are to freely give and extend to others. And so knowing that everyone around us is going through the same sufferings as we are ought to give us a heart for the people around us, ought to give us a desire to help them live fully prepared. And we need to have on, you know, when the word said, have on that helmet of salvation, that is a mind thing. That is reminding me that I am saved. By grace, I'm saved through faith in Jesus Christ. That helmet of salvation, that mind of Christ that I have been given to live and operate here in this life. In this life. You know, when we go to heaven, we are going to have our glorified body. We will come to the fullness of a stature of a perfect man in that time. In the twinkling of an eye, we are going to change. And so we want these things in the here and now. We need these things in the here and now so that we can rule and reign with Christ in our world. And so that we can affect change. You know, that's really why I wanted to do this series and teach you about the believer's authority, because we need to understand it in the here and now so that we can operate and cooperate with God. So that we can operate individually, but then cooperate with God to fulfill His plans, His desires, His purposes, His will. And so that's why we need to be so aware of what God is doing and fully prepared, making sure that our hearts are pure, that we don't have any of this pride in us, that we are endeavoring to live in humility. I love that God doesn't call us to perfection. He doesn't. What He's looking for, the book, Old Testament scripture out of the book of Numbers says that His eyes go to and fro throughout the whole of earth, looking for one whose heart is loyal towards Him. What does a heart of loyalty look like? It looks like a heart that is vexed to the core when we fall short. You know, a repentant heart, a heart that loves God more than anything, fulfills the greatest two commandments, that you would love the Lord your God with all your heart, mind, soul, and strength, and that you would love your neighbor as yourself, right? And we can't sidetrack any of that. We have to do it. And, you know, when you love your enemy, when you love the person that has come against you because they're controlled and dominated in that moment by the wicked one, the one who has evil schemes against flesh and blood, because remember, we don't war against flesh and blood, but against powers and principalities and rulers of this present darkness. And our weapons are not carnal. Our weapons are mighty to the pulling down of strongholds. And so when we understand that, you know, we're all in this together. We're all learning to live fully prepared. Then it's that grace that we want to extend to people when they fall short, right? Don't we want grace when we fall short? Of course. But unfortunately, oftentimes we judge others by their actions and us by our intent. In other words, we give ourselves a break, but we don't want to give anybody else a break. We want the full payment. We want it now. We want to see the consequence. We want to know that they have paid for what they have done. And so, you know, God very rarely lets us see what goes on in the lives of people that that, you know, need to change. He very rarely lets us see it. But oftentimes, especially in our families, we get to see the fruit of it because we have more of an intimate relationship with our family than sometimes we do with people that are removed and in a different position in our lives. We don't get privy to their private conversations. We're not privy to what they are sharing with God or what they may have gone through as a young child or in their own relationships. We're not privy to all that inside information, but God is. And God loves, and God knows what to do. And so for us to rule and reign with Christ in this hour from our place of dominion and power and authority, we have got to take up the heart and the mind of Christ, the plans and purposes of God. We've got to put on the armor with which we've been given, the helmet of salvation, the breastplate of righteousness, loins and waist girded with truth, feet shod with the preparation of the gospel of peace, and that shield of faith that is important above all. And I love that in this scripture that we're reading right now out of 1 Peter 5, it says in 9, it says, resist him steadfast in the faith. How do we do that? Okay, so we push back with the word of God. It goes back to what I've talked about in earlier episodes. It is like Jesus's response to the devil. It is written. We resist in the faith by saying what God said. It is written. By also trusting in God to change the situation and change the heart of whatever is happening. It's putting our hope in the eternal one, the ever existent one, the one who holds everything concerning our futures, and trusting God with other people, right? Which sometimes can be very difficult. I understand that. I've gone through that. I fully comprehend that. Nevertheless, as we are growing in Christ, we are required to do that. Trust God. Love people. Trust God. Trust God with people. And so, you know, we have to endeavor to do that as believers. So here we are, and we're learning how to rule and reign with Christ in this time, in this life, in our world. So living fully prepared, how do we get fully prepared? Well, we have to be a student of the Word. We have to read the Word, put the Word in. Faith comes by hearing. This is Romans 10:17, and hearing by the Word of God. That is a continued, repeated thing. Faith comes by hearing and hearing and hearing and hearing and hearing and hearing and hearing. Faith comes by hearing and hearing by the Word of God, putting it in continually in our spirit. You know, here's the thing about today. We are so blessed and so fortunate today because we have this thing called the Bible app, and there are all kinds of apps that do what I'm about to say, but we can put that Word on and just hit play, and somebody else will read it to us. But guess what's happening? We're hearing it. Hearing and hearing and hearing and hearing. It's going in the ear gates. It's going down into the heart. We're thinking about it. It's renewing our mind. We are being washed by the water of the Word of God. And so that's how we become fully prepared. How else do we become fully prepared? We pray. Right? We pray. We pray without ceasing. We pray continually. Our hearts are ever before the Lord. We look to God. We look to Christ, who is the author and the finisher of our faith. He who began a good work in us is going to bring it to completion. He's faithful. And so we need to develop that relationship with Him in the midst of us being fully prepared for anything and everything that could come our way. We stay connected in union with Him, and that's how we grow in strength. And so we want to spend our day, take some time in the day to make sure we're staying in union with Him, to make sure the Word is getting in, to make sure that we're praying about everything, we're worrying about nothing, to really give ourselves to the preparation. You know, Jesus had to be prepared, right? He had to be baptized just like we are baptized. Right? And then He went into the wilderness. He was tempted and tried for 40 days. right? And it says that when he came out in the power of the Spirit. We too have to go through tests and trials. We too are going to suffer. And so if we're prepared and we know ahead of time, then when we're in the midst of a battle or a challenge or adversity, we know what to cling to. We know where to go. And hopefully we've sown enough word in our heart that when the squeezing comes, it's the word of God that comes out of us. It's the automatic response to go to prayer rather than calling all our friends to talk to them about what just happened so we can get some sort of relief through a source that's only commiserating with us like Job's friends did. Anyway, friend, I'm so glad you tuned in today. We're going to continue on this study next week. We're going to talk about taking a stand against the devil's schemes. You don't want to miss it. I'm empowering you with information and the word and the spirit so that you will be fully prepared for the days that are upon us. They're glorious days. I'm so happy to be alive in this time and so grateful to know Jesus. If you don't know Jesus, you need Jesus in your life today. Need some peace, need some joy, want to be loved unconditionally. It's only going to happen through faith in Jesus, through a relationship with Jesus, and you need to be reconciled to your Father through Jesus. I'd love to get a free resource into your hand. Go to charlanakelly.com, send me a note, and I will get that resource right out to you by way of email. I love you so much. Thanks for tuning in today. Remember, I am Charlana Kelly, and this is Engage for Influence. Until I see you again, Godspeed and God bless.
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5: In 1783, the Revolutionary War was nearly over, but America's future remained uncertain. Officers in the Continental Army were angry. Congress had failed to provide promised pay, and some considered using the Army's power to force the government's hand. George Washington understood their frustration, but he also knew the liberty they had fought to win could be destroyed by the very army that secured it. Washington confronted his officers and urged them to choose honor, patience, and loyalty to the Republic over rebellion. He could have used their anger to increase his own power. Instead, he used his influence to restrain it. Power asks what it can take. Character asks what duty requires. Washington's lesson still stands. Freedom survives when leaders place principle above ambition and remain faithful to God, country, and the people they serve.
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9: How many of you are familiar with the term BFF? What does it mean? Best friends forever. It's used in text and social media. Have you ever had a best friend? Maybe several through the years? Here's some definitions of best friend. A best friend is someone who walks in when the rest of the world walks out. Good definition. A best friend will pick you up if you fall after they finish laughing. A best friend thinks you're a good egg, even though they know you're cracked. grow old with your best friends, somebody says, so you can race in wheelchairs and sword fight each other with your canes. A best friend will show their love and support in times of trouble. Another said, best friends are rare people who ask how we are and then wait to hear the answer. That's kind of rare, actually. A best friend is somebody who can make you laugh even when you don't want to. And finally, Abraham Lincoln said, I'm a success today because I had a friend who believed in me and I didn't have the heart to let him down. Abe Lincoln. The Bible tells us that Solomon composed some 3,000 proverbs and his songs numbered 1,005. So that's over 4,000 sayings from Solomon. He wrote 40 proverbs on the subject of friends and friendship. And if you include all of the related words about choosing companions and loyalty and other teachings about friendship, there are somewhere between 60 and 90 proverbs just on the topic of friendship. Proverbs, the book, contains 10 major principles about biblical friendship, and it's enough to do a sermon series somewhere between 4 and 6 weeks long, and I'm not going to do that to you because I want to stay your friend. Proverbs 18:24, Solomon said, a man of too many friends comes to ruin, but there's a friend who sticks closer than a brother. And before we are finished today, we're going to discover who that friend really is, and you probably already know. I saw a cartoon that says, I'd take a bullet for you, not in the head, but in the leg or something. A friend. Jesus said there's no greater love than to lay down one's life for one's friends, and you are my friends. He laid down his life for us, and he's the best friend we'll ever have. Amen. According to Proverbs, people get into trouble for three reasons. They isolate themselves. There are several that are isolated. They choose wrong friends, or they refuse the counsel of right friends. Solomon said in Ecclesiastes 4:9, you're better off to have a friend than be all alone, because then you'll get more enjoyment for out of what you earn. If you fall, your friend can help you up. If you fall without having a friend nearby, you're in trouble. There's no other book in the Bible than Proverbs that offers practical wisdom about choosing friends, being a faithful friend, avoiding wrong friendships that can ruin our life. I heard about a mother that was having a terrible day. Everything has gone wrong. She picked up her one-year-old and put him in his high chair, and she leaned over him and began to cry. He saw his mom's distress, took the pacifier out of his mouth, and stuck it in her mouth. Proverbs describes four different kinds of friends. Contact, casual, close, and committed. Contact friends are people that we come in contact with on a regular basis. Acquaintances we know kind of on a surface level, and we have most contact friends. Casual friends are people who share common hobbies or interests with us. Close friends, the circle is smaller, are people we work with on common projects and goals. And committed friends, BFFs, are the best, and we're going to spend most of our time on that topic. Faithful friends choose to stay loyal through every season of our life, even when it's very costly for them to do so. And that kind of friend will stay when all others leave. They'll tell the truth when others will flatter us. They'll encourage us when we're discouraged and forgive us when we're weak and we fail. They celebrate when we succeed. That's a BFF. Someone said a full wallet without friends is a poor life. A modest home with faithful friends is a rich one. And you know, someday we are going to be the guest of honor at our own funeral. And no one's going to stand up and say, you know, he or she had a massive 401k. Let's talk about that. But they'll talk about our kindness, our loyalty, our faithfulness, the friendships that we built with others. And our wealth at that time will be measured not by what we own, but by who loved us. The people closest to us often determine the direction of our life. Proverbs 13:20, and most of these passages are out of the book of Proverbs, unless otherwise said. He who walks with wise men will be wise. Companions of fools are fools themselves. 12:26, the righteous choose their friends very carefully. There's an ancient Greek philosopher, Antisthenes, a student of Socrates, who wrote down and used to wonder at those who would buy earthen vessels in the marketplace and would carefully examine those vessels that they're buying for cracks, but were careless in choosing their friends. That amazed him. George Washington said, associate yourself with men of good quality, even if you esteem your own reputation, for it's better to be alone than in bad company. Friend, or synonyms like companions and neighbors, are listed in about 50 verses in Proverbs. It's one of the most important decisions we can ever make. There's David and Jonathan, and I'll refer to them several times in this message, but David and Jonathan were fast friends. There was Paul and Barnabas, Ruth and Naomi. Timothy and Paul were great friends, and God often changes a person's future through the influence of a faithful friend, and these stories all tell that. Wrong friends can take you places you've never wanted to go. Right friends will take you places you never dreamed possible. Proverbs 27 talks about having foolish friends. Verse 3, stones and sand are heavy, but trouble caused by a fool is a much heavier load. Do you get it? The emotional weight caused by a fool is heavier than any physical load can be. And Solomon was basically saying, foolish people wear me out. 27:22, even if, this is kind of funny in some perverse way, even if you beat fools half to death, you still can't beat their foolishness out of them. Oh my. And you might know of a friend or family member, an acquaintance that seems to make every dumb choice imaginable. If there's a right way and a wrong way, they always choose the bad way. Stones and sand will strain the muscles, but being with a fool will strain our very soul. Wise people will set healthy, godly boundaries with fools, and that's our job. A wise person will limit their time with someone who constantly gossips and criticizes and creates conflict. A wise person will still love the friend who never repays what he borrows, but will wisely stop lending to that person. A wise person will avoid a friend who pressures him to compromise their convictions. They're a bad influence, and the wise will realize that. And fools rarely sink only themselves. They take everyone down with them. Fools routinely cause trouble and aggravation. They create drama wherever and whenever they are. Chapter 1, verse 7, in fact, it's the first topic in Proverbs. Only a fool rejects wisdom and good advice. And in chapter 1 again, fools destroy themselves because of their indifference. And if you try to correct a fool, sometimes they will indifferently roll their eyes like, whatever. Chapter 13, verse 20. If you make friends with stupid people, you'll be ruined. In fact, chapter 17, this is an interesting comparison. It's safer to meet a bear robbed of her cubs than to confront a fool caught in foolishness. Interesting. It's almost like Solomon is pointing out two doors, saying, well, behind one door is an angry mama bear. Behind the other door is a fool. Choose the bear. Because fools, especially with internet and Facebook, not only burn bridges, they go online and post pictures of the fires they've set. And everything is an argument and a debate. And here's how to spot a fool. Chapter 12, verse 16. When a fool is annoyed, he quickly lets it be known. And fools never seem to learn. They're in a rut. And this is quoted by Peter as well, but it started in Proverbs. As a dog returns to its vomit, so a fool repeats his foolishness. Chapter 29, verse 9. A fool only rages and laughs. There's no quiet around a fool. Solomon compares fools to unbearable weights because they never learn. They're always creating drama. They refuse wisdom. They drag everyone along with them. They suck all of the oxygen and energy out of the room. Wise people will brighten a room by entering. Foolish people will brighten a room by leaving.
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9: And there's a difference between describing a person's behavior and insulting that person. Jesus said in the Sermon on the Mount in Matthew 5, if you call someone a fool, you're in danger of the fires of hell. But he wasn't forbidding describing what foolishness is. He was forbidding calling someone a fool as an insult, a term, because Jesus himself called people fools. Matthew 23:17, you fools, which is greater, the gold or the temple? Matthew 23, he said, you blind fools. Luke 12:20, you fool, you're going to die this very night. He's talking about a rich man that wasn't right with God. Or on the road to Emmaus, he said to two men, you foolish people, you find it so hard to believe. The Bible talks a lot about fools because God wants us to recognize what foolishness is. He wants us to avoid becoming fools ourselves and to avoid being influenced by foolish people. The Bible doesn't teach Christians to avoid unbelievers altogether. He doesn't say, well, look for all the fools and completely stay away. But repeatedly, it warns against close, influential relationships with people whose values will ultimately pull us away from God. 1 Corinthians 15:33, Paul says, don't be misled. Bad company corrupts good character. Not every unbeliever is bad company, but a close friendship over time with foolish people is bad for us. Christians aren't called to completely ignore or separate ourselves from others. Jesus said about himself in Matthew 11, the Son of Man came eating, drinking. People say, look at him. He's a glutton, a drunk, a friend of tax collectors and sinners, yet wisdom is proved right by its actions. So Jesus intentionally built relationships with unbelievers, not to join or endorse their lifestyle, but to invite them into God's kingdom. And he prayed. In John 17, it's the longest prayer in the New Testament. He prayed, I do not ask that you would take them out of the world, but that you would keep them from evil. And that's our job. Paul said in 1 Corinthians 5, I didn't tell you that you could not have any contact with unbelievers. If that were the case, you'd have to leave the world. They are everywhere. Stay away from friends that will lead you into sin. Revelation 18:4. Then I heard another voice from heaven saying, come out, my people. Come out from her. You must not take part in her sins. You must not share in her punishment, which is what's going to happen if we stay connected. Reserve your closest friendships for people who will strengthen your walk with God. Christians, many will marry unbelievers. I'm not going to ask for a show of hands. And they kind of hope that the person that they marry will convert to Christ after their marriage. And sometimes that happens. A recent Pew Research study found about 26% of married Americans have a spouse with different religious beliefs. And some people do become Christian because of a Christian spouse. Paul talks about it in 1 Corinthians 7, saying the Christian wife brings holiness to her marriage. Christian husband brings holiness to his marriage. Don't leave your husband because he's an unbeliever. Don't leave your wife because she's an unbeliever. Wife, how do you know if you'll save your husband? And husband, how do you know if you'll save your wife? He's saying, stay there. Be the salt and light that might bring them to Jesus. There's hope for an unbeliever to be converted. But if a Christian is choosing for someone to marry, the Bible says, don't be yoked together with unbelievers. What does a believer have in common with an unbeliever? The Bible says to Christians, don't marry outside of your faith. It's possible for an unbelieving spouse to come to Christ because of the faithful witness of a husband and wife. So if you're in that situation, don't give up. Leave room for God to work through you. Proverbs 27 talks about having faithful friends. Faithful friends will tell you the truth, even if it hurts you or them. Proverbs 27:6, wounds from a sincere friend are better than many kisses from an enemy. Kisses from an enemy. You might think of Judas Iscariot. He kissed Jesus. And the Bible says he used to steal out of the funds that were given for the disciples to do their ministry. He betrayed Jesus secretly, kisses of an enemy. Proverbs 26 explains the verse in chapter 27, saying it like this. It's like a clay pot covered with cheap silver, so a smooth talk that covers up an evil heart. Whoever is filled with hate disguises it with his speech. Inside, he holds on to deceit. When he talks charmingly, don't trust him, because seven disgusting things are in his heart. His hatred is deceitfully hidden, but his wickedness will be revealed. Seven disgusting things in his heart. You know, elsewhere in Proverbs chapter 6, it says there are six things the Lord hates, seven that he detests. And basically it's pride, lies, destructive, scheming, evil heart, slanderer, and troublemaker. And this is things that God hates, and it's all hidden under a thin veneer of goodness on the outside, like I really care about you. A clay pot that's covered in silver is a description of a hypocrite. It's beautiful on the outside, but concealing something just under the surface. That's called fake friend. Fake friend tells you what you want to hear and butters you up. A faithful friend tells you what you need to hear. Again, Nathan confronted David, and David repented after his episode with Bathsheba. David repented and was restored. That's what a friend does. Paul corrected Peter when his hypocrisy threatened the gospel message. He was treating the Jews one way at different times because he wanted to play both sides and say, well, God favors the Jews. Well, now he favors the Gentiles. A friend notices you're drifting spiritually and doesn't stay silent, but they'll say, I'm concerned about where you're headed. Honesty from a true friend has saved marriages, families, and lives that are headed in the wrong direction. Faithful friends will make you better. 27:17, as iron sharpens iron, so a friend sharpens a friend. You know, iron becomes sharper through friction. In fact, nothing gets sharpened without rubbing up against something else. And friends do that to other people. They rub up against and are an irritant. Hebrews 10:24 says, think of ways to motivate one another to acts of love and good works. And with a trustworthy friend, and these are one in a million, you can confess your sins to each other and pray for each other so that you may be healed. Can't do that with just a casual acquaintance. Again, I think of David and Jonathan strengthening one another's faith and courage during Paul's persecution, and that persecution lasted 16 years. Saul chased David, and Jonathan was David's friend. Faithful friends will encourage each other to stay faithful. Stay pure, forgive, pray, trust God through the hard times. Faithful friends are refreshing. Solomon says, 27 verse 9, the heartfelt counsel of a friend is as sweet as perfume and incense. It means it smells good. And if you think of smells, think of the smell of fresh baked bread or a pie that's just come out of the oven or your favorite dish steaming and ready to eat. And that tends to improve a person's mood. And that's what a loving friend's words can do for a hungry soul. They encourage and strengthen and refresh, Solomon says. Chapter 16, verse 24, kind words are like honey, sweet to the soul and healthy for the body. Anybody in here like honey? Do you call your spouse ever honey? David said about God, he refreshes and restores my soul, leads me in paths of righteousness for his name's sake. And he's picturing a shepherd bringing a tired, weak sheep or lamb back to health and safety. And God is the ultimate refresher. And sometimes you use a faithful friend as his instrument of restoration. A man named George Eliot said this, oh, the comfort, the inexpressible comfort of feeling safe with a person, having neither to weigh thoughts nor measure words, but pouring them all right out just as they are, chaff and grain together, certain that a faithful hand will take and sift them, keep what's worth keeping, and then with a breath of kindness, blow the rest away. With a friend, we can vent, and we're safe. Paul said to his friend Philemon, I have great joy and encouragement from your love, because the hearts of the saints have been refreshed through you. Friends do that. Right words at the right time can refresh a discouraged heart, where chapter 12, verse 25, worry weighs a person down, an encouraging word cheers a person up. And I thought of Jethro advising Moses to appoint capable leaders to help him so he wouldn't burn himself out. And he appointed judges, and that counsel improved Moses' quality of life. Faithful friends are loyal, not fickle. True friends will stay with you when life becomes difficult. And loyalty is proven genuine during hardship, not during good times. There's a lot of fair weather friends that are only around for the good times, like the friends of the prodigal son. When he ran out of money, they weren't friends anymore. There are friends who destroy each other, Proverbs 18:24 says. A real friend sticks closer than a brother. 17:17, a friend is always loyal. A brother is born to help in time of need. and it's repeated again in chapter 18. Again, Jonathan and David. It says that Jonathan was more loyal to David than he was to his own father, Saul. 1 Samuel 18, verse 1, Jonathan became David's closest friend, loved David as much as he loved himself. Jonathan made a pledge of mutual loyalty with David because he loved him as much as he loved himself. Loyal friends aren't just beside us in sunshine. They refuse to leave when the storm comes full fury. True story, I heard a man was admitted to the hospital, and every morning when the hospital allowed visitors, that friend would pull up a chair beside the bed. And the patient had lost the ability to speak, but the friend kept coming every day. Sat quietly for hours, and finally a nurse asked, "Does he even know you're here?" And he smiled and said, "He may not know I'm here. I know he's here." And that's what friends do. They're there even if you can't give back. Over 2,000 years ago, a Roman poet said, "Amicus centris in recenta centaur." Terrible Latin. Roughly translated, a friend in need is a friend indeed. And they're measured by their promises and their presence. Faithful friends will warn us about danger. 27:12, a sensible person sees danger and takes cover. The inexperienced keep going and are punished, but a friend will pull that other friend out when danger is coming and say, "Come with me." Faithful friends will see danger and warn us before it's too late. And James talked about that in chapter 5 of his letter, verse 19. If one of you wanders from the truth, someone can bring that person back. Realize, whoever brings a sinner back from the error of his ways will save him from death and worse. Faithful friend will instruct those who aren't living right, will cheer up those who are discouraged, will help the weak and be patient with everyone, Paul says. And God's listening when we give counsel. Last book of the Old Testament, 3:16, like John 3:16, well, it's Malachi 3:16, says, "Then those who feared the Lord spoke with each other, and the Lord listened to what was said. In his presence, a scroll of remembrance was written to record the names of those who feared him and always thought about how to honor his name." He listens. He remembers wise counsel, and he keeps a record of that. It's easy to stay silent. It's hard sometimes to speak out. Real friends don't give up. They're forever. 27:10, don't desert an old friend when you're in trouble. A friend nearby is better than relatives who are far away. Never abandon a friend, he says in chapter 27. There are friends who destroy each other. A real friend sticks closer than a brother. Jesus is our BFF. Take that home. He's our best friend forever. Having loved his own who were in the world, he loved them to the end. It says in John 13:1, he loves us through thick and thin to the end of our life and then continues to love us forever and ever. Amen.
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12: What was it like to lose everything in a day?
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14: In the new movie Supergirl, now in theaters, the team at Warner Brothers DC Comics division continues to build out the latest iteration of its cinematic universe. Next up, Kara Zor-El, better known as Supergirl. Now, Supergirl is hardly a newcomer to the spandex-wearing hero scene. The CW's popular show by the same name wrapped up six seasons in 2021. And while it had its share of problems, the show's depiction of the main character stayed close to the original comic heroine, an all-American young woman equally full of empathy and compassion, spunk, and superpowers, and an aversion to kryptonite, of course. Alas, DC head honcho James Gunn has steered Kara's course in a different direction with this film. This time around, she's a drunken loner who seemingly cares little for others. Still, she gets roped into helping an orphaned young woman who's intent upon exacting revenge upon those who killed her family.
15: Do you have any information on the brigands?
16: That sort of information is going to cost you.
15: I'll tell you what. I'll arm wrestle you for her. You win and you can have us both. I win. And you can tell us where the brigands are.
14: At times, the resulting story feels more like Mad Max than a DC superhero flick. Now, to her credit, Kara tries to talk the young woman out of seeking retribution. And along the way, we learn about some of the pain that has shaped Kara's own deep-rooted cynicism. She ultimately has some heroic moments, but the plot's path is paved with language, toilet humor, violence, and drinking. The result is an often grim and gritty story that parents might feel is less than super. So we're giving Supergirl a 2.5 out of 5 for family friendliness. 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I'm Adam Holtz with the Plugged In Movie Review by Focus on the Family.
17: 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It's a Game of Thrones spinoff, and like Game of Thrones, this fantasy series is definitely not family-friendly. The story follows a violent power struggle inside the House Targaryen, and the content's brutal.
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3: 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I'm Mark Durkin, General Manager. I've been promoting Preborn on the air for 8 years now. It is truly a passion of mine, and I am prayerful and hopeful that it will become your passion also. What is more important than saving babies? Personally, I cannot think of much that is more important than that. I find it rewarding and enriching to make a donation to Preborn. Last year, I donated $865 of my own hard-earned money, and others gave less, and one generous donor gave $15,000. Those dollars buy a lot of ultrasounds for young women and girls to hear the heartbeat of their unborn child. Did you know that fully 80% of women and girls who hear the heartbeat will decide to keep the baby and not abort the baby? 80%. That's a fantastic number, and that's just by you and me giving to Preborn. That's a huge number. And when I think that we have saved a child 8 years ago when I started this passion of mine, and that that child is now entering the third grade, wow, it really touches my heart, and I hope it touches your heart. And I want to touch your heart and ask you to give today to Preborn. You can go to our websites and make a donation. It's not very difficult at all. All month long, we're going to be promoting saving babies and promoting Preborn. Don't wait until the last minute. Step up and step out right now and make that donation. I'm giving again this year. And don't forget, Jesus says he loves a cheerful giver. So God bless you in advance. Thanks for listening. And let's get behind Preborn and make this year's campaign super successful. Without further ado, I'd like to introduce my great friend, Scott Wilder, with Preborn.
4: Oh, it's a great, great pleasure, Mark. It's good to be back with you for such a wonderful, wonderful cause. Little moment in time to make a very, very big difference. And so we're excited about what we'll be able to do together, even in the next 25 minutes. They might already know you want to do this. You've been hearing about it right here at Faith Talk 1360. And maybe you've been thinking about it and talking about it and hearing about it. 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
5: Hi, my name is Jules, and I'm going to share my story with you. Just a quick background, I'm 26. My husband Kyle is 32. We have a 4-year-old little boy named Aiden. He's wonderful, adventurous, and very strong-willed. And after we had Aiden, we decided that it was one and done. We're going to be a family of three, and that was going to be enough for us. So, I got pregnant. And we were financially struggling. We were paycheck to paycheck. Kyle's job was just taking off. I was finishing school. Everything pointed to not having a baby. And I ultimately decided that I wanted an abortion. Sounds weird when you say it out loud. That's when I found Life Care. I remember showing up and it was just so warm and inviting and everyone was so nice. And I kept thinking, how can everyone be this nice? They asked if I wanted an ultrasound so that they could show me and possibly guess how far along that we were. And when she put the gel on me, and then she put the little stick thing on my tummy, and I saw her. This little alien thing, this little thing my husband and I made out of pure, intense love. That was the moment that I knew that I loved someone so much that I had never even met. That was the moment that my choice was made for me. I think my husband knew by the look on my face after I saw her on the monitor that we were going to be a parent of two children. How that all worked and changed my life. I've never been so happy for a family of four, and I just wanted to say thank you. Hello, beautiful. Hello, beautiful. Oh, goodness. One of the best things that have ever happened to me right here in my arms. Thanks again for listening to us.
4: 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And we should probably start with a thank you. There are babies alive today and girls who are celebrating with their babies today because of what we've done here before. Give the gift of ultrasounds. And that meant she had the chance to know the truth of what was happening in her body. She chose life. Give an ultrasound right now and make sure that girls and women will know the truth as they make such an important decision. There is a war on the unborn. I know you know this. We have, at this moment, the most radically pro-abortion administration in American history. And no matter how the Democrat side fleshes out, it will still be that if they maintain control. But while it'd be easy, especially maybe here, and while we might not be able to change Governor Whitmer's mind on this topic, that doesn't mean we can't give the truth to the one person who will be making that important decision. While bans and laws that reflect our value for life are good, even those don't change a woman's heart. Ultrasounds change a woman's heart. Ultrasounds make a world of difference because it makes clear to her that no matter what she's been told, no matter what she thinks, no matter what influencers or singers or movie stars claim when they say it's not a baby, it makes it perfectly clear that it is a baby. And we hear again and again and again from girls who see their baby and hear their baby's heartbeat that after that, it doesn't matter what anyone else says. She knows that's my baby and I'm her mother. So, how many babies will you save today? Call 833-850-BABY. That's 833-850-2229. 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Right now, there is a girl just finding out she's pregnant. Soon, she will make a decision about what to do, and whatever decision she makes will become her memory for this time of year for the rest of her life. 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That's 833-850-2229. 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And given what has happened in Ohio and, of course, what is happening even right here, the efforts to stamp out access to vital women's pregnancy resources across the state, like those that preborn offers, simply because pregnancy help centers do not provide abortions. They call the truth we share misinformation and deceptive trade practices. I'll tell you what is misinformation. It's the lie that continues to be told that it's not a baby. That is deceptive. And it's not a surprise because we know who is the father of deception, the father of lies. So it is more important now than ever to stand for life, not to remain silent on this very important, truly life and death issue. And most people believe more and more states will follow suit and there will be a push to have this part of the U.S. Constitution, the ability to abort a baby right up to the moment of birth. Nothing shares what is true more with a young girl than providing an ultrasound. Give a girl the wonderful gift of the truth so she can make the best decision. Listen to the words of a woman who recently gave $140 to save five babies. In the comments section, after she gave her gift to provide five ultrasounds, she wrote, "I didn't know Jesus until I was 18. At 18, I had an unplanned pregnancy and made the terrible choice of abortion with the support of my family. Out of all the mistakes I made in my life, this is the one that had been most devastating for me. If I had had the chance to see that baby on an ultrasound, maybe I wouldn't have taken the advice of my family members who also didn't know any better. I most definitely want to help in saving the lives of these little babies, but I also want to spare other young women from going through what I went through. As a mother of young children today," she wrote, "I can say with all certainty that the love a mother has for a child will outweigh any fear and hardship a young woman might be facing in the midst of this decision. Thank you for what you are doing. God bless you." Call right now. 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We're saving babies and saving souls and saving moms from perhaps a lifetime of pain and regret. Would you help her stand for life today? The statistics are remarkable. Girls and women, when they see their baby on an ultrasound, hear their baby's heartbeat, will choose life more than 83% of the time. Planned Parenthood is the number one provider of abortion in America. And even though Roe has been overturned, they are still fighting and finding ways to do what they do. The number one competitor for Planned Parenthood is preborn. Stand with preborn. It's the right thing to do. Call now, 833-850-BABY. That's 833-850-2229. Or click on the preborn banner at faithtalk1360.com. And 100% of what you give goes directly to providing ultrasounds. Every penny goes to saving babies right now. Here's Dan Steiner, president of Preborn.
6: I met Jesus, and I was working in the business world, running a national corporation, in the corporate world, and came to Christ, changed everything in my life. And during one of those times, just early as a Christian, I became sensitized to the Christian worldview, and one of those parts of it was abortion and what, you know, we as believers should do. And I said, "Man, we've got to do something about that." And I said, "Lord, what works?" And I just broke my heart, and know it breaks his heart. He sees every abortion. He's omniscient and omnipresent. This is the thing that works. It's ultrasounds. Faith without works is of none effect, it says in James. 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Be part of God's solution, and more importantly, God's heart for these unborn babies.
4: 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I think of a couple who came to a preborn center, high school sophomores, so 16 years old. The girl brought her boyfriend, the father of the baby, with her on their way to get an abortion. But she had heard we provide free ultrasound. So the young man comes in with her. He sits down as far away from the machine as possible. Ball cap on, head down, cell phone out. As the girl saw the truth of what was happening in her body, as she saw her baby for the first time, she said, "Come see this. It's amazing." He didn't even look up. He never broke stride on his phone. Still wanted nothing to do with it. But then the sonographer put the Doppler on the young woman's belly, and the sound of the baby's heartbeat began to resound in the room. He put his cell phone down. He said, almost to his own surprise, "That's a baby." 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You know, so often the other side says of us, of the pro-life side, you don't really care about the baby. Not really. Not after the baby's born. Well, that's not really the case at all. Preborn is so much more than just that one moment choosing life. It's a beginning of a two-year-long mentoring process that includes providing free maternity clothes, baby clothes, diapers, cribs, strollers, formula, parenting classes, more, and no judgment. We believe it's better to put an arm around the shoulder than to shake a finger in anyone's face. We're pro-life, but also pro-moms and pro-baby and pro-gospel. Today, with your gift to preborn, you are saving babies and saving souls.
7: Before I got married, I was on a full scholarship at George Mason University for lacrosse. I was also on Team Canada playing for the World Cup team. And so I had all these dreams and hopes of pursuing professionally as a lacrosse player, then developing into a Division I coach. And I already had my whole route planned out. So we got married, my husband was on board, and my number one cheerleader saying, "Yeah, that's awesome." And then we got married and found out I was pregnant with Ethan 4 months after we married. And when I found out I was pregnant, I was devastated. And it was crazy because I was a new believer. I'm like, you know, this is my body. I don't think we're ready for a kid. We'll just have an abortion. You know, and it came out just that simple. I was just like, yeah, we'll just have an abortion. It'll be fine. You know, and I'll just go on my route that I already had planned. And my husband, he is a strong Christian man, was like, "No, like, you just got saved." So I was like, "What?" Like, "No, I have a plan. Like, this is what I'm going to do." And I remember in the apartment, we were living in Rosemary Ridge apartment, sitting in the bathroom, just bawling, like crying my eyes out, thinking like, what am I gonna do? And I just remember like, almost like a slap in the face, like, suck it up. And it was God saying like, "You have to have faith in me. I will take care of you. Like, this is what I have planned. I already have your life planned out. This is what I have planned, trust in me." And I just like stood up, like not stood up, but I just was like, "Oh, okay, let's do this." They were never judging. They're always there, open arm, welcoming you. And of course, they're too saying like, "This is your decision. This is you. Like, we're just here to support you and just educate you." And it was really cool not to be pressured. Like, you better keep this baby or you're going to like someplace you don't want to go. And it was just, it was really reassuring to know that, again, no matter what I decided, they were there. They just wanted to obviously help guide me and show me what was available. And ended up having Ethan March 25th, 2011. And he was amazing. He was perfect.
4: Providing ultrasounds is the single most effective thing you can do if you're pro-life. And if we don't do it, it won't be done. This is an inside job. If those of us who know that's a baby don't stand up, evil prevails. Now you might say, well, I am pro-life. I mean, I'm not for the other side. I'm not going to support that side, but I'm really just not going to do anything. I'm reminded of the great quote from Sir Edmund Burke, the only thing necessary for the triumph of evil is for good people to do nothing. What that means is, while we think that maybe by not taking a side, we're not taking a side, but by not taking the correct side, we are taking the other side and we are allowing the triumph of evil. The only thing necessary for the triumph of the evil of abortion is for you and me to do nothing. It's not enough to curse the darkness. We have to shine the light, be the light, stand for life today and save babies. You know, we waited a long time with the wrong idea that we could have the right president at the right time with the right Congress, the right court, in the right mood, do the right thing. And where are we today? The demand for abortions is greater than ever. All that time we waited, babies died. And while I love when our laws can reflect our respect for life, doesn't change hearts. God changes hearts. So rather than waiting even another second, provide an ultrasound today to the girl that is going to make that decision. And when she decides for life, it doesn't matter where she lives. It doesn't matter how conservative or liberal those policies and those laws are, because she knows that's my baby. Call today, 833-850-BABY. That's 833-850-2229. 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Listen to what one woman wrote as she gave her gift to save two babies by providing ultrasounds with preborn. I'm a senior citizen that had two abortions in my younger days out of fear and have regretted it ever since. I think of those children often and think of them every birthday that they have missed. I hope my contribution in their memory and honor will save another young girl from this pain and sorrow. Now think about that for a moment. This woman starts by saying she's a senior citizen, then says every year, as that time of year rolls around, she has thought of those babies. And she's done that for decades, for maybe 50 years, for half a century. This has been something that she thinks about, and she wants to, in her words, save another young girl from this pain and sorrow. In our remaining few moments, we just think about what you'd want to do right now. Maybe you've even prayed, Lord, show me how I can be you to someone today. We think this could be an answer to that prayer. Or maybe you're just sick of counting on this being solved from some political on high. Call 833-850-BABY. That's 833-850-2229. Or you can do it safe and secure by clicking on the preborn banner at faithtalk1360.com. Just a few minutes left to save 50 babies in our brief time together. Introduce a girl to her baby for the first time. Isn't that a great way to think about it? Give her the first picture she's ever going to have of her baby. Out of all the firsts, first tooth, first step, first grade, first dance, first car, going off to college, out of all the firsts, out of all the pictures, you are giving her the first best picture she's ever going to have. In fact, without this first picture that you provide, there just might not be any of those future pictures. One day, Lord willing, you will meet her in the air. She will say, it's because of you, because you loved enough to let me see the truth that I had my wonderful baby. I just don't know what my life would have been like had you not introduced me to my baby. Thank you. Thank you. Thank you. Would you join us right now? You'll be so glad you stood for life in this significant way. Not just making noise, but making a difference. 833-850-2229, 833-850-2229, or click on the preborn banner at faithtalk1360.com.
3: Thank you, Scott. 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
2: In the new PG-rated movie Minions and Monsters, now in theaters, our banana-loving anti-heroes aren't just in the movies. They're making them. It's Hollywood circa 1927, and the Minions are taking a break from serving bad guys. They've become stars of the silent screen, or at least they were until the movies added sound. Once talkies became the standard, the Minions needed to, you know, talk, and not just gibberish, but actual lines. But one Minion named James isn't ready to give up on his Hollywood dreams. He wants to direct his very own monster movie. But what's he going to do for a monster? Well, it just so happens that a friend of his snagged a magic book from a previous boss, and that book is filled with spells that can summon the very worst monsters you can imagine. Yeah, they'd be perfect for the movie. I mean, what could go wrong?
3: No! Who cares about the movie? I just want to eat people and chase people and...
4: smoosh people with feet!
3: Exactly! Smoosh! Howard gets it! Huh?
2: Minions and Monsters is sometimes clever and always chaotic, and the friendship that James shares with a couple of his minion pals is always nice to see, but this film comes with plenty of problems too. Like most minion movies, this one relies on a lot of bathroom humor and slapstick violence. But families gotta navigate the movie's magical elements too, complete with spell books and incantations, and add to that a pretty significant swear word. Many parents might find the movie to be a little monstrous itself. We can only give this one a 3 out of 5 for family friendliness. Read the full review at PluggedIn.com/radio. I'm Jonathan McKee with the Plugged In Movie Review by Focus on the Family. A new education department report says kids are spending less of their free time reading. Since 2012, the share of 13-year-olds who read for fun has dropped by nearly half, and 9-year-olds are reading less for fun than they used to as well. At the same time, another study found that more than half of teens spend 4 hours or more every day on a screen. And while the study doesn't say so, precious little of that time is spent on a Kindle. Parents can't fix national reading scores overnight, but we can shape what happens in our homes. So don't let screens quietly crowd out books. Take your kids to the library. Keep books where they can reach them. And consider a simple evening rule. Screens off, but reading is still allowed. Because when screens go dark, a good book can still light up your child's imagination. For more about the screens in your kids' pockets, visit PluggedIn.com/radio. I'm Jonathan McKee, author of Parenting Generation Screen, with Plugged In by Focus on the Family.
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18: In 1783, the Revolutionary War was nearly over, but America's future remained uncertain. Officers in the Continental Army were angry. Congress had failed to provide promised pay, and some considered using the Army's power to force the government's hand. George Washington understood their frustration, but he also knew the liberty they had fought to win could be destroyed by the very army that secured it. Washington confronted his officers and urged them to choose honor, patience, and loyalty to the Republic over rebellion. He could have used their anger to increase his own power. Instead, he used his influence to restrain it. Power asks what it can take. Character asks what duty requires. Washington's lesson still stands. Freedom survives when leaders place principle above ambition and remain faithful to God, country, and the people they serve.
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0: afternoon, and welcome to the Narrow Path radio broadcast. My name is Steve Gregg, and we're live for an hour each weekday afternoon, taking your calls during this hour. And you can call in if you have questions about the Bible or the Christian faith you want to raise for conversation on the air. Challenges, perhaps, to the Christian faith or to the Bible. You don't have to be a Christian to call this show. If you're not a Christian, have you think good reasons to not be a Christian? I'd love to hear what they are. Feel free to call. If you are a Christian, you're just struggling with something in the Bible, or maybe you're just struggling with something the host has said, feel free to give me a call. We'll be glad to talk to you about it. The number is 844-484-5737. Here it comes one more time. 844-484-5737. And we have a few lines open right now, so this is a good time to get through. This Saturday morning is when I have my monthly men's Bible study in the morning. It's the third Saturday of every month. And that's in Temecula in Southern California, so I don't have to go very far to that particular one. Very, very rarely do I get to speak that closely. And so that's Saturday morning at 8, if you're in Southern California and you're a guy, it's a guy Bible study. And you can get the specifics of time and place and all that at our website, thenarrowpath.com, under announcements and under, of course, this Saturday's date. And I'm going to be speaking at the end of this month in a number of venues in north of here, north of where I live. And I live in Southern California, in Oakhurst, California, Clovis, California, and possibly a few other places are lined up. If you're interested, if you're in that area, maybe you're in the Fresno area or the, I don't know, Yosemite area or something, those are kind of nearby. I'll be speaking at the end of this month a few times on the weekend, and there's information about those gatherings also at our website, thenarrowpath.com, under announcements. We're going to talk first of all to Linda in Tampa Bay, Florida today. Hi, Linda. Welcome.
1: Hi, Steve.
0: Hey.
1: I have a question. Mm-hmm. It's from Revelation chapter 20, verse 7 and 8.
0: Okay.
1: Who is Gog and Magog?
0: Well, the term Gog and Magog, of course, is taken from Ezekiel 38 and 39, but this is not the same prophecy. The book of Revelation has often been referred to as a rebirth of images. That is to say, there's several hundred allusions in the book of Revelation to things in the Old Testament. But these allusions and these images are rebirthed with new identifications or new meanings. Not entirely new. I mean, they're, in a sense, there's a connection in principle to the thing in the Old Testament and the thing in Revelation, but it's not usually the same thing. A good example of this is in Revelation 11, where you're reading about the two witnesses, and it says, these are the two olive trees that stand in the presence of the Lord. Now, actually, in Zechariah 4, that's where that comes from. Zerubbabel and Joshua, the high priest, were called the two olive trees that stand in the presence of the Lord. Obviously, nobody believes that the two witnesses in Revelation are those same two men, but it's the same imagery of two, that's being borrowed from an Old Testament passage and reapplied with some difference in meaning in the new. Similarly, of course, Daniel has his four beasts that come out of the sea. And the beast that comes out of the sea in Revelation 13, have the features of all four. You've got the lion, the bear, the leopard, and the beast with 10 horns in both places. But the one in Revelation is being applied differently. So what you have is a bunch of imagery from the Old Testament. Literally several hundred have been counted up of images from the Old Testament that are found in the New. But they're not used in exactly the same connection. Now, in the Old Testament, we have Gog and Magog. Actually, we don't have Gog and Magog. We have Gog, the chief prince of Magog. Gog is the king's name. Magog is the name of a nation. And there's other nations mentioned in there, too. Now, the identity of Gog, the chief prince of Magog, I have to say, is open to dispute. There's a number of theological scholars who take it to refer to Russia, and they think it's about the last days. Other scholars have thought it may be a reference to Antiochus Epiphanes or even Haman, the Persian who tried to wipe out the Jews. And of course, Ezekiel, like Revelation, uses very, very fanciful imagery throughout the whole book. It's got more symbolic language probably than any other Old Testament book has, although all the prophets have some, and some have a lot. Well, Revelation's like that too, a lot of symbolism. But the Gog and Magog in the Old Testament are some, they appear to be some national coalition that comes against Israel after they've returned from Babylon. You see the chapters just before, chapters 36 and 37 of Ezekiel, actually talk about how God brings back the Jews from Babylon, and they reestablish their nation. This happened in 539 B.C. And then we read that Gog, the chief prince of Magog, has ambitions to come against them, and Israel at that point is spoken of as a land of unwalled villages. Now, it's hardly likely that this is talking about a modern war. There aren't very many villages or cities that have walls around them anymore. We don't need those anymore. Every city that was significant had walls around it in those days because invaders often were deterred by walls. Today, if we were at war, having walls around your city would do you no good. Missiles, airplanes, big equipment can knock walls down easy. So, you know, that the cities that Gog wants to invade are unwalled suggests that after Israel came back from the Babylonian exile, and many of the cities still didn't have their walls rebuilt, although Jerusalem did eventually. We don't know that many of the cities did. So Gog goes in and sees them as vulnerable and seeks to take them. However, in Ezekiel 38 and 39, we find that God is against Gog and intervenes from heaven to destroy Gog. Now, and does so. Now, again, there are people who think this is a future battle, although in Ezekiel 38 and 39, the battle is described as fought on horseback with bows and arrows and spears and shields and things like that, so it doesn't look very much like it's a modern battle. And there's every reason to suspect it's not, since it takes place, the general time period in Ezekiel is after the Jews come back from Babylon, which, of course, was over 500 years before Christ. So there were some invasions or some attempts to eliminate Israel as a nation. Again, like I said, Haman, the Persian, tried to do that, and then Antiochus Epiphanes also put the nation through a crisis. In both cases, that threat was put down by God's intervention and by God, causing the Jews to have a surprising victory over overwhelming odds that came, and enemies that came against them. And by the way, those two victories, which happened in what we call the intertestamental period, pretty much, at least the latter one did, those victories are now celebrated every year by an annual holiday by the Jews. The defeat of Antiochus Epiphanes is celebrated by Hanukkah by the Jews. And the defeat of Haman and the Persians is celebrated at Purim. And so, those were significant battles that the Jews have commemorated ever since. And there's excellent reason to think that one or both of those battles are symbolically described in Ezekiel 38 and 39. Now, in Revelation 20, we see not Gog, the chief prince of Magog, we see Gog and Magog as the head of a coalition of all the nations from around the world coming with armies like the sand of the seashore. Obviously a figure of speech, but a very huge army. And they surround the beloved city. Now, in Revelation, the beloved city is the church. We see that in the very next chapter. She's dressed like a bride. The city is the bride of Christ. It's the church. Some people think, why not Jerusalem? Isn't Jerusalem the beloved city? Well, they were in Old Testament times. In the New Testament, Jerusalem is in Revelation. In fact, in Revelation 11:8, Jerusalem is spiritually called Sodom and Egypt. So, it's not the beloved city anymore. It's the city that abandoned God and crucified the Messiah and resisted the Christian movement. And so the beloved city is not Jerusalem in Revelation. It's definitely the church, which is the city of God. Paul referred to it as the heavenly Jerusalem, and so forth. There's many references to the church as the city of God. Now, so the church is under attack. Now, the imagery, which is, of course, not literal, is that the beloved city is in one place as if it's a walled city, sort of like Jerusalem used to be in the old times. And again, a modern Jerusalem, it would do it no good to be walled anyway, because modern warfare isn't fought with weapons that cannot penetrate walls or can't get over them. So it's the language of old warfare. But the idea here seems to be that the church as a whole is attacked by a global coalition of hostile nations under Satan's leadership. And they are referred to as Gog and Magog. Now, not because Gog and Magog are a particular actual geographical nation, and certainly not because it's the same war spoken of in Ezekiel, but because what happened in Ezekiel was that Jerusalem is essentially defenseless. And while it was, a very significant anti-Jewish host came against them. Well, the church is relatively defenseless when it comes militarily. Of course, there are nations that are strong militarily that have a mind to defend the church. But if those nations were turned, as in Revelation 20, against the church, if Satan has deceived the whole world except the church, then those nations that currently defend Christianity will not be doing so. And Christians will be, we're not an armed camp. And so we're vulnerable, just like Israel was. And the invaders are, in principle, very much like the invaders in Ezekiel 38-39, and therefore the name Gog and Magog is applied to them. However, of course, how does it end? It says fire from heaven comes down and consumes the enemies. Well, that happened in Ezekiel 38-39 also. The chief prince of Magog in Ezekiel, is destroyed by fire and brimstone from heaven. Not literally, but that's how the prophecy reads. Now, in the New Testament, I believe, because I'm an amillennialist, that this little season of danger to the church is a short period of time at the end of the present age. I'm not premillennial, so that makes my thoughts different on this than many popular teachers would give. And that the church does face an era, a short period, I don't know how short, hopefully very short, at the end of time, when the nations of the world under Satan's leadership certainly threaten its existence, but it is rescued by fire from heaven. Now, is this literal fire from heaven or not? I don't know how literal it is, but I do know that at the second coming of Christ, 2 Thessalonians 1:8 says that Christ will come in flaming fire, taking vengeance on those who don't know God and don't obey the gospel. And as an amillennialist, I see that fire from heaven in Revelation as the second coming of Christ in the terms that Paul described it in 2 Thessalonians 1:8. So I think Gog and Magog in Revelation simply are representative of the hostile nations like Gog and Magog in Ezekiel, who tried to wipe out God's city. Now, in Ezekiel, God's city was Jerusalem. In the New Testament, God's city is the heavenly Jerusalem. And we see that, through multiple scriptures. So that's what I think it is.
1: Well, thank you for that explanation.
0: All right, Linda. Hey, good talking to you. Thanks for your call. Michael in Inglewood, California. Welcome to The Narrow Path. Thanks for calling.
2: Hi, Steve. I'm calling because me and my son, my son watches this cartoon called Steven Universe, and it had to do with different species kind of mating and how it doesn't make sense, except that, like, a lion and tiger can make a liger. And then somehow it got off into Nephilim, Genesis 6 and 4.
0: The movie did?
2: Even though it does say...
0: The cartoon did?
2: This was like an explanation on YouTube of the movie. Yes.
0: Okay, go ahead.
2: And so, the Nephilim were in the earth in those days, but not necessarily, as most people believe, sons of angels and women. Mm-hmm. But so then we got off into, can angels possess a man and then sleep with the woman and have a quote-unquote Nephilim? Or there is also one case in the Bible where one spirit did actually impregnate one lady, of course, Mary. What do you think about that?
0: Well, I would not make comparisons between the Holy Spirit and fallen angels, okay? First of all, the Holy Spirit is not merely a spirit. He's God. And, you know, the parallel to fallen angels would be unfallen angels. Now, God can do whatever he wants to. God is sovereign and omnipotent. So if he wants to supernaturally add the genetic information to a woman's egg that would normally be provided by a man's sperm, but without that agency, if he simply wanted to create a zygote by adding the missing information to the egg cell, God can do that. I mean, he can do. He made a whole human out of dirt, you know, in Genesis. You know, there's nothing he can't do. Now, on the other hand, angels in the Bible, they sometimes do appear in human form, usually as God's messengers and God's agents. In fact, the word angel in Hebrew means messengers. So a messenger from God, sometimes even if it's a superhuman spirit, can appear as a human form. Now, I say as a human form cautiously because I believe that when an angel appears as a human, it takes on the gross morphology and anatomy of a human temporarily. I don't believe it actually becomes a human. And as such, I don't think it has DNA. DNA is a distinctly, you know, human thing in the human race. Of course, animals have it too, and plants. But the point is that humans can reproduce with other humans because they have matching DNA. And as far as I know, for no other reason. You take a species that doesn't have human DNA, and it doesn't matter how close it is to human. It's not close enough. If it's not perfectly human DNA, the species cannot mate and produce viable offspring and fertile offspring with humans at all. Just like you mentioned lions and tigers mating and coming up with an offspring called a liger, they do have those. But as I understand it, the liger is not fertile. It's a you know, like most hybrids, it doesn't reproduce beyond that. Now, if an angel can take on a human form in the Bible, and they do sometimes, couldn't a fallen angel do that? And as a human form, could it reproduce? Well, a couple things that I'm just not sure about, and the Bible doesn't answer them for us, but, I mean, in the absence of any information, common sense would make me doubtful about these things. One is, can angels who are not on God's mission take on human form? I mean, the only ones that we know of that are said to take on human form are the ones that God sends to communicate with humans and even to physically interact with humans, like to wrestle or to fight or to defend, you know, humans physically. But these angels don't actually become humans. They're still angels. They're still not of our species. And if they're not of our species, it hardly seems likely that they are human all the way down to the genetic and cellular level. They may take on a physical appearance that can be described as human form, but to suggest that they're human all the way down to the germ cells or the stem cells or whatever, I don't think that's asking a lot, since they don't have the purpose of reproduction. There doesn't seem to be any reason why God would give them the apparatus for reproduction for human. So, in other words, if fallen angels are not on God's mission, I don't even know if they can take on human form. Like you said, they could possess humans, I would think. I mean, spirits can possess humans. But that's not the same thing as themselves becoming humans. Now, the other question is, even if they could take on the human form like angels sometimes have, you know, by God's, maybe, you know, if God didn't make it happen, but they just had that power in them, it still would be questionable whether they would be human to the bone, human all the way through. You know, again, the angels that appeared to Abraham, I don't think they were human all the way through. I think they came in the forms of men. But I don't think that they had the genetic code of men. And by the way, when we talk about genetic code, we're talking about information inherited from ancestors. That's why you can go to 23andMe and find out who your ancestors were, because the DNA in every cell of your body has the marks of previous ancestors, your mom and your dad, your grandparents, great. So, in other words, if a non-human, an angel, good or bad, could take on a human form, would it have in every, would it really be made of cells at all? And if it was, would it have DNA, which bespeaks human genetics going back to ancestors? I don't see how it would. So I just don't see how that would be necessarily possible. Now, if the Bible said it was possible, I don't have to understand how it could be possible. God could make it so, or he could have made a world in which such things are possible. I just don't see a world in which those things appear to be possible or read of one in the Bible. So I'm just not, I can't be dogmatic, but I can say my own common sense makes me doubtful of whether that's possible. And I would, if an angel could take on a human body and mate with women, that would not be at all analogous to the Holy Spirit, providing the genetic information necessary for Mary to become pregnant. So I'm just, I'm just

0: Nephilim. The Bible doesn't say that those marriages produced the Nephilim. If you read the carefully in Genesis 6, it simply says there were Nephilim in the earth in those days. What days? The same days when the sons of God married the daughters of men, there were Nephilim in the world in those days. And it says, and there were Nephilim there afterward also when these marriages took place. That is to say, the marriages took place within the range of time that Nephilim were on the earth. Apparently, but Nephilim were there before and after, which doesn't give us any information that would incline us to believe that the Nephilim were the offspring of these marriages. Many people read that into it, but the Bible doesn't actually say that. Okay, Randall in Tacoma, Washington, welcome to The Narrow Path. Thanks for calling.
1: Thanks for taking the call, Steve. In Revelation 11:3, do we know who the two witnesses are?
0: Well, some people think they do. In fact, I've met them. At least I've met people who think they are the two witnesses. When I was a younger person hitchhiking, a couple of hippies in a VW bus picked me up, and they told me in no uncertain terms that they were the two witnesses. So, of course, I didn't believe them because I'm not insane, but they were saying it very seriously. Since then, in modern times, even as an old man, I've gotten emails from Enoch wrote to me once and said that Elijah was going to be joining him soon, and they're going to be the two witnesses. So, yeah, there's lots of people who think they know who the two witnesses are. Most modern, dispensationalists think that one of them is Elijah, and the other is either Moses or Enoch. And those are common theories among futurists. Now, those who are not futurists, some of them are preterists, and preterists sometimes think that they represent maybe the law and the prophets, or maybe the religious and the civil authority of Jerusalem, that they're humanized or anthropomorphized representations of these concepts. I'll tell you my thought, though I'm not going to try to prove it to you because I don't really care, but I believe they represent the church. I believe that the two witnesses represent the church during the entire age, from the fall of Jerusalem until Jesus comes back. And that I do because of the length of time they minister and other features of them. The length of time they minister is said to be 42 months, but that period is used symbolically, apparently, in the same chapter, actually in verse 2, or verse 1 or 2 of Revelation 11. It says that the Jerusalem will be trampled underfoot for that period of time also, the same period of time the two witnesses are prophesying. Well, why would that tell me what I'm thinking? Well, because Jesus said Jerusalem will be trampled down by the Gentiles from the time that Jerusalem is destroyed until the times of the Gentiles are over. And I personally don't think the times of the Gentiles are over. Some people could argue that they are, but in my reading would suggest that the period of time from the fall of Jerusalem till the end of the times of the Gentiles is the period that Revelation symbolically describes as 42 months or 1,260 days. So I believe the two witnesses mystery lasts the whole period, couple millennia at least. And then at the end of it, they are overcome by the beast, but then they rise again, which I think is very similar, as an all-millennialist, to what Revelation 20 talks about. The church is, successful and invulnerable to its enemies for 1,000 years symbolically, but is then seemingly stopped or defeated or rendered ineffective for a little season when the beloved city is surrounded, but it's vindicated. So I think the two witnesses' career parallels in principle the so-called millennium chapter in Revelation 20. Now, I don't expect anyone unfamiliar with my views to hear that and say, oh, that makes totally good sense. And the reason is, most people don't make the presuppositions I make about the whole nature of the book of Revelation, what it's mostly about. But for those who are curious about that and wonder whether there's a very good scriptural case to make for what I'm saying, there's a cost-free method of finding that out. And that's go to our website, thenarrowpath.com, and go to the tab that says verse-by-verse lectures, and find the book of Revelation, because I have verse-by-verse teachings through the whole Bible, and you can listen to them for free. And as you listen to my verse-by-verse through Revelation, you'll understand the reasons behind my suggestions. It doesn't mean you'll agree, and you don't have to. Why should anyone have to agree with me, or with anyone else for that matter? I'm going to take a break here, And we're going to

0: 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I'll be back in 30 seconds, and then, like I said, we have another half hour. Stay tuned.
1: If truth did exist, would it matter to you? 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In a 16-lecture series entitled The Authority of Scriptures, Steve Gregg not only thoroughly presents the case for the Bible's authority, but also explains how this truth is to be applied to a believer's daily walk and outlook. 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

0: Welcome back to the Narrow Path radio broadcast. My name is Steve Gregg, and we're live for another half hour. We have some lines open if you're interested to call in. We take the whole hour, and we're now in the second half of the show, to just take phone calls from people who have questions or maybe challenges to the host. We welcome those. I'm looking at two or three lines available right now. Very opportune time for someone to call if they hope to get on the program before we run out of time today. The number is 844-484-5737. One more time, it's 844-484-5737. And I mentioned I'm going to be up in the Fresno, Clovis, Oakhurst area speaking at the end of this month. A couple weeks after that, I'm also speaking in the Sacramento area. So if you're in the Sacramento area, you can check our website and see where I'm going to be. In fact, if you want to set up a meeting in that area adjacent to the meetings we have going, feel free to contact us about it. We'll see if we can do that. That's so in about, frankly, about 2 weeks from right now, I'm going to be up in the Fresno, Clovis, Oakhurst area. And then about 2 weeks after that, I'll be in the Sacramento area. So there's two different trips. And you can look those up at thenarrowpath.com under the tab that says Announcements. Our next caller is Brad from Vancouver, British Columbia. Hi, Brad. Welcome to The Narrow Path. Thanks for calling. Brad, are you there? I got to hear you or I'm going to have to go. Maybe you have your phone muted. Sometimes when you're holding the phone next to your face, it hits the mute button. Going once, going twice. All right, Brad, if you can call back, feel free to do so. Make sure your phone's not muted if you do. Roderick in Everett, Washington, welcome to The Narrow Path. Thanks for calling.
1: Hi, thanks, Steve. Thank you for getting my call. You dropped off me yesterday. Anyway... Yeah, yes. I just want to thank you. I don't really have a question. One question is, the whistling sound, can we download that? Because it's so soothing, I can make it as my alarm every morning.
0: Yeah? Well, you can download any of the radio shows you want to, and you can clip off the music at the beginning, or better yet, the whole song with the words and everything can be found.
1: Yeah, I think if you have it, that would be great.
0: Okay.
1: Yeah.
0: Okay. Well, if you go to our website, thenarrowpath.com, you're going to see at the top of the page, there's these different things you click on. One says resources/links. So there's some buttons at the top of our page. Resources/links is one of them. You go there. And if you scroll down and see all the things that are listed, there's one thing that says, like the arrows do, MP3 and MP4. And what that does is it takes you to a YouTube video. And by the way, you can just go to YouTube and do this too and find it there. But the song is called Like the Arrows Do. I did not write it or perform it. My friend John Marr did. He was one of my students at the time. And it's a really nice song, and he sings it, but it does have a long intro, which is why I was able to use that for our theme music. And I've done so for 29 years since we've been on the air. I've never changed it because I like it. But if you want to know what the song is about raising children, and it's based on Psalm 127, verses 4 and 5, about how children are like arrows in the hands of a mighty man, and blessed is the man who's got his quiver full. So it's a pretty cool song. If you go to, again, you can just go to YouTube and look up Like the Arrows Do, like arrows from a bow and arrow, Like the Arrows Do. And you'll see a video there. You'll have the whole song there then. And a friend of ours has put a slideshow with it, so it's got some visuals with it. Anyway, that's that. And that's all you wanted to know? I'm sorry.
1: Here's something. Regarding the person who called about the liger, I think it's the same thing as the donkey, you know? The donkey cannot reproduce.
0: Or the mule.
1: Same
0: the
1: thing
0: mule.
1: Like The mule.
0: That's right.
1: And then another one, there was a lady yesterday who called up regarding the United States not on the Bible.
0: Yeah.
1: I just want to share, if you may, there's a pastor in Anaheim, Florida, and he has a great analogy of the teaching regarding United States, somehow but not really mentioned. You know, with the harlot and the dragons and the seven-head dragon, he got a good description. If you may, the pastor is Bruce Mejia of the First World Baptist Church. He has a good teachings too. Thank you so much. Appreciate your time, and I hope you still have more years to do your teachings. Thank you so much.
0: All right, we'll see, won't we? Thank you. Let's talk next to Joel in South Carolina. Hi, Joel.
2: Yeah, hello. Thanks for taking my call.
0: Uh-huh.
2: Yes, sir. I have in the military in the 80s and 90s, I was honored and blessed to go travel Israel a lot and got into kind of a biblical archaeology obsession, to say the least. And I was questioning, or had some questions about the lineage of Judah, and how we see throughout the Bible Abraham always rescuing his nephew Lot, and, you know, from the first one, Sodom kings took him and Melchizedek. And then, anyways, the whole back down to Sodom and Gomorrah before its destruction, they saved, I guess, the town of Zoar. And make a long story short, the Moabites and the daughters of Lot, they somehow intertwined. There you had a Semitic. And then we know through Naomi and Ruth that that became Boaz, and Boaz through that went Jesus. You know, Jesus came from the tribe of Judah.
0: What is your question?
2: The question is: do we have any other than, you know, Byzantine and digging up? Is there anything that would say that they can prove that the seed of Abraham through Lot is, and through the two daughters, that Ruth? No, Ruth, how much Judah or Semitic did she have in her when she married Boaz already? That was my question. It's kind of complicated, but...
0: Okay. Well, first of all, Lot was not descended from Abraham. So Moab and Ammon, who were the two sons of Lot, they were not descended from Abraham. Lot was Abram's nephew, and therefore... he and Abram had a, you know, some connected ancestry back a couple generations back, but Lot and Abram were separate branches of the family. So there's no Abrahamic blood that was ever in the Moabites or the Ammonites until, of course, Ruth, who was a Moabitess, you know, a long time later, like 1,000 years after Abraham, she married a man of Judah. And, of course, she and that man, Boaz, became ancestors of Jesus, or of David, and then Jesus. So, you know, so Moabites, you know, could marry in to the Jewish lines, although initially, after the Exodus, there was a forbidding of it, or not a forbidding of it, but, you know, a person of Moabite background could not be enter the house of the Lord for 10 generations. So there was a penalty there, but that didn't mean that after 10 generations that they didn't sometimes do so. So, yeah, we're not talking about anyone related to Abraham when we talk about the Moabites or the Ammonites. Both of those came from Lot and his two daughters. And that being so, they're not very closely related to Abraham, certainly not descended from him. Now, the Ishmaelites would be descended from Abraham. And I don't know if you're looking for modern peoples that would have any connection with Abraham but aren't Jewish. Well, Ishmaelites would be that people, but many people believe that the Arabs, in fact, most Arabs themselves believe that they are the descendants of Ishmael. So there are Arabs who have Abraham in their lineage, but they are not the Moabites or the Ammonites.
2: So that when Abraham had the five sons under Keturah, the Midianites, there's a Abrahamic, but back to the daughters of Lot. So you're saying there's no, they were not part of Shem, at all, or Abraham's
0: seed. No.
2: But,
0: I didn't say they're not part of Shem. Lots and lots of nations were part of Shem. I mean, Abraham came from Terah, and Terah was descended from Shem. But Terah had other sons besides Abraham. And so Lot was the son of one of Abram's brothers. And because his father died, he was taken under the wing of Abram and kind of treated like an adopted son, but not descended from Abram.
2: I see. Yeah, that makes sense. I thought that when the two daughters slept with Lot, you know, in the caves of Zoar, that somehow maybe that's the seed of Ruth. And I was just thinking, there is no connection into Judah. I mean, excuse me, to Abraham directly to Ruth, and we have no proof of that. She was a straight out Moabite.
0: She was straight out Gentile.
2: Ruth. Gentile. Naomi brought her into the seed fields of Boaz. And that's where the bridge came. And I see where the Moabites, talking donkey story.
0: It's not unusual in the Bible for Jewish people to marry people of other races. And so Boaz marrying a Moabite, the only issue with that was that she had to be converted. Any Gentile could become part of Israel if they converted to the religion of Israel. Now, the Moabites generally were worshippers of a demon god named Chemosh, but Ruth expressed her concern to be part of Naomi's religion and family. She says, your God will be my God. You know, your kin will be my kin. So Ruth was a convert from a Gentile nation to Judaism, and therefore she was part of Israel, because it was always possible for non-ethnic Jews to become Jews in that sense, as it still is. Okay, we'll talk to Roger in Surrey, British Columbia next. Hi, Roger. Welcome.
3: Oh, fantastic. I got everything all organized here. I'll be as quick as I can, and I'll go off the air. Okay?
0: Mm-hmm.
3: Hello?
0: Please do.
3: Okay. In 2 Samuel 1, starting at verse 10, the Amalekite... Saul said to the Amalekite, kill me. And so the guy killed Saul, like he asked him to. Why did David have one of his younger soldiers kill the other one? And the man who did what David told him to do was cursed. Who was David talking to, the dead guy or the young man who did what David ordered him to do?
0: What did David order him to do? I didn't hear of any orders from David here.
3: David ordered the Amalekite to be killed because he killed Saul.
0: Okay. And so that's true. That's true. So what are we wondering here about that?
3: I was just wondering, who was David talking to, the dead guy or the young man who did what David ordered him to do?
0: Right. Well, King Saul talked to a dead guy once. He went to a witch to do that, but David never talked to dead people that we know of. So what we have is, in the last chapter of 1 Samuel, we have a record of how Saul died. He was injured in battle on Mount Gilboa, I believe it was, one of the mountains there. And, it was Mount Gilboa. And he was injured, frankly, fatally injured, but he was not yet dead. He was bleeding out. And he told his armor bearer to kill him. And the reason was because, as king of Israel, the Philistines would make an example of him, torture him, possibly dissect him alive, and things like that. And Saul just didn't look forward to that happening to him. And he was going to die anyway, so he just asked his armor, put me out of my misery, you know, save me from being abused by these Philistines. Well, the armor bearer didn't want to do it. It says he was afraid to kill the king. And so Saul fell on his own sword, and he died that way. We're told that very specifically in the narration in chapter 31 of 1 Samuel. It says that Saul fell on his sword and died that way. Now, the next chapter, which is 2 Samuel chapter 1, we find David is waiting for news at Ziklag, waiting for news of the battle, and an Amalekite comes running to him carrying Saul's crown and bracelet. Now, this man had apparently come upon Saul's body after he had died in the midst of the war, and grabbed the bracelet and the crown of Saul and decided that he'd go and tell David that he had killed Saul so that David might exalt him to power. Because Saul, as you know, had been trying to kill David. He was a mortal enemy of David. And so this Amalekite assumed that if he took credit for killing Saul, this would get him some reward from David, who would now no doubt be the next king. And but he miscalculated David's mind about this. David had had occasion to kill Saul a couple of times and felt it would be impious to kill the man that God had anointed. Even though the man that God had anointed was trying to kill David, David wanted to honor God and not kill the man that God had chosen. But this Amalekite had no concerns about that, and he claimed to have killed Saul. Now, the man didn't kill Saul. We know he didn't, because we read in the previous chapter, Saul killed himself. But this guy thought, well, I can take credit for this. So he told David, I found Saul wounded. He was almost dead. He said, kill me. So I killed him. And I brought you his crown and bracelets to prove that, I was there. And David had the messenger killed. Now, first of all, he said, how dare you kill the Lord's anointed? I mean, this is something that David, whose life was directly threatened by Saul, would not do. And here this Amalekite, not even a Jewish man, he's trying to take credit for killing the Jewish king that God had anointed. So David was furious about that. We know also that at a later time in David's life, his own son, Absalom, tried to kill him also, as Saul had tried to do. And when Absalom was killed in battle, David wept over him. David didn't really like seeing these persons killed, his son and the previous king, even though they had sought out to kill David himself. He just wasn't vindictive in that way. And he punished, in both cases, the person who killed Saul and the person, or who claimed to have, and the person who killed Absalom. Now, I don't know if David really thought this man had killed Saul or recognized that the man was just kind of trying to get some kind of credit and such. But we do read later on in the, let's see here, it's in chapter 2 of 2 Samuel, that, I'm not sure where, David mentioned that he killed the man, he's talking to somebody else, the people who killed Ishbosheth, and he mentions that it's in chapter 4, that's where it is. A couple of guys killed Ishbosheth, Saul's son, thinking that that would please David too. And they came to David and said they had done it. And he said in verse 10, David said in 2 Samuel 4:10, when someone told me, saying, look, Saul is dead, thinking to have brought good news, I arrested him and had him executed at Ziklag, the one who thought I would give him a reward for his news. So, in other words, when David killed this Amalekite, he discerned that the man hoped he'd get a reward for the news. Now, whether he knew the man was lying or thought the man was bringing a true report and expected a reward, I don't know. But the Amalekite shouldn't have been alive in the first place, because Saul had been told back in 1 Samuel to kill all the Amalekites. And this man who brought news of having killed Saul, though he was lying, was one of those men that was, supposed to have been killed. So, how David was thinking about this is hard to say. He may have known the guy was lying. He may have thought, well, here's an Amalekite that Saul was supposed to kill and didn't. I'll kill him. Or he may have known, it may have just been, whether the man was telling the truth or not, David did not think it was okay for someone to kill the defenseless king of Israel, even if he was dying. I'm not sure what David was thinking at that point. I mean, there's a number of ways he could have, in his own mind, justified his actions. But the person he had killed was not the one who had actually killed Saul, because Saul killed himself. But it was a guy who, inaccurately or lying to David, said that he had killed Saul. And so David had him killed on the basis of his own confession. Whether it was a true confession or not, the man had claimed to do something which David felt should not be tolerated and was a capital sentence. So that's how all that happened. All right.
4: Anointed? Hello?
0: What about?
4: Can you hear me?
0: Yeah, go ahead.
3: Do you think Saul is still anointed, even though God sent an evil spirit to Saul?
0: No, he's not, but he had been. At one time, God selected Saul and anointed him with the Holy Spirit. Yes, Saul had fallen away. The Spirit had actually left Saul and had come upon David at the time that David was anointed in Bethlehem. And then an evil spirit replaced the Holy Spirit in Saul. So he was no longer operating in God's anointing, but he had been anointed. I mean, to David, David feared God and feared God's decisions. He felt like whatever may be the case of Saul now, he is the man that God chose to be king of Israel one time. Now, David at this time knew that God had now chosen him to be the king of Israel, but he still wanted to say, I'm not going to show disrespect to the choice that God made of this man. In fact, when Saul was in perfectly good health and pursuing David to kill him, David had a chance more twice to kill Saul, and his soldiers said, why don't you kill him? And David said, God forbid that I'd, you know, touch God's anointed. And he said, if God wants to kill him, he can kill him in battle or some other way, but I'm not going to do it. And lo and behold, David was right. God did have him killed in battle. But of course, he literally died at his own hand, not by the hand of this Amalekite. Okay, Kay in Scottsdale, Arizona. Welcome.
4: Hello, Steve.
0: Hi.
4: Yeah, Central Arizona. Wishing you well. Thank you for all the spiritual food. I was calling in reference to someone called Apostle John Eckhart from Crusader Ministries in Chicago, Illinois. He's got a book out called Prayers That Rout Demons. And this book I had for 2 years, and it just... I looked for it, couldn't find it, it disappeared, and it stirred up again, and something spilled on it, and I just have such a conflict about reading this. It was given to me by a young Native American gal, and I just wondered if you knew anything about this particular individual and if his writings or ministries. I just, it has things in like prayers against spirits of the valley, against spirits of birds and lions and serpents and all kinds of deliverance and releases. So I just didn't feel terribly comfortable about it,
0: right.
4: And I just thought I might share that with you in case you had some thought on it.
0: Well, I've never heard of Apostle John Eckhart, and if I did meet him, I would not regard that I was meeting an apostle necessarily just because he said so. In fact, his saying so makes me all the more suspicious about it, you know? I mean,
4: it's true.
0: It's true that Peter and Paul and others said they were apostles, but we know they were. And they said it only so they could identify themselves as people that Jesus had undoubtedly sent to represent him. But I don't know of anyone alive today that Jesus has undoubtedly sent to represent him. And that, you know, I mean, if Paul wrote to a church, it's as good as if Jesus did. You know, Jesus said, he that receives him that I send receives me. Apostle means one who is sent. So, the early apostles were men whose authority was second to none. That is, if they spoke with the authority of Christ to the church, and to reject them was to reject Christ. I don't think any man alive has that authority today. Now, if he just means I'm a missionary, because the word apostle comes from the Greek word, or the Latin equivalent of that Greek word is missionary, or in English would be missionary.
4: He uses the word overseers of the Crusader ministries.
0: Yeah, well, overseer is like the word episcope in the Greek, which is like a bishop. But, you know, but bishops are not generally apostles, at least not biblically so. And
4: well, this is convoluted.
0: When people call themselves apostle, I'm thinking, how about instead of telling me you're an apostle, how about let me be exposed to what you say and do, and I'll decide if you're an apostle or not? Because it says in Revelation chapter 2 that the church of Ephesus was to be commended because they tested those who said they were apostles and were not, okay, and rejected them. So it was a good thing for the church of Ephesus in Revelation 2 when they heard someone claiming to be apostles, if it was questionable, they tested them and found that at least in some cases, maybe all the cases, they weren't apostles. So it's a good thing to test a claim, because if a person claims the apostle, he's usually making a claim of some special authority. Just like if I claim to be a congressman or the president, I'm claiming to have some kind of, expect some deference to my authority. You know,
4: claim is perfecting the saints.
0: Well, that's what Paul, the Bible says in Ephesians 4, 11 and 12 and 13, that God did give apostles and prophets and evangelists and pastors and teachers to perfect the saints. But in the same epistle, in chapter 2, Ephesians 2, Paul said that the church is built on the foundation of the apostles and prophets. Now, the church is a building, the temple of the Holy Spirit, which began to be built in the first century with Jesus as the cornerstone. The apostles are the foundation stones in the city of the New Jerusalem. And the church has been built on those people for the past 2,000 years. And I believe that. I don't believe the church is built on any living man. And that doesn't mean that a living man can't call himself or be called an apostle if by that he means nothing more than just a missionary. But if he's claiming to be an apostle like Paul or the 12 or someone like that, then I don't believe him. I mean, I don't. But if God does have an apostle like that somewhere, I'd like to test him and see. Where are, for example, the signs of an apostle that Paul spoke about? In 2 Corinthians 12:12, he's defending his apostleship against false teachers who say he's not one. And he says, surely the signs of an apostle were wrought among you with all signs and wonders and mighty deeds. That is, when Paul was with them, he demonstrated he was an apostle by the signs of an apostle, the miracles and so forth. Now, this guy might claim some miracles, but I haven't seen him. I've heard a lot of people on TV and the internet who claim they do miracles, but I haven't actually been there to see those miracles. I just think, you know, the guys talk about spirits of birds and spirits of valleys. The Bible doesn't really talk about those. It doesn't mean that there aren't demons like that. I don't know if there are or not, but I wouldn't trust him for it. So I wouldn't put special authority on him just because he calls himself apostle somebody. Hey, I'm out of time. I wish I wasn't. You've been listening to the Narrow Path radio broadcast. My name is Steve Gregg. Our website is thenarrowpath.com. Thanks for joining us. Let's talk again tomorrow, same time.
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7: In 1783, the Revolutionary War was nearly over, but America's future remained uncertain. Officers in the Continental Army were angry. Congress had failed to provide promised pay, and some considered using the Army's power to force the government's hand. George Washington understood their frustration. But he also knew the liberty they had fought to win could be destroyed by the very army that secured it. Washington confronted his officers and urged them to choose honor, patience, and loyalty to the Republic over rebellion. He could have used their anger to increase his own power. 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Power asks what it can take. Character asks what duty requires. 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
1: Glory, hallelujah, thank you, Jesus.
2: Thank you.
1: Praise and thank you for your mercy. We thank you for your goodness all day long.
2: Thank you, Lord.
1: Send your word, hallelujah, from on high.
2: Send it, Lord.
1: With power and anointing.
2: Yes, Lord.
1: Loose the bands of wickedness.
2: Yes, Lord.
1: Set the oppressed free. And break every yoke.
2: Yes, Lord.
1: Glory to God.
2: Yes, Lord. We need you.
1: Holy Ghost.
2: Have you.
1: In the name of Jesus.
2: Yes, Lord.
1: We give you all the glory, honor, and glory.
2: Yes, Lord.
1: Thank you, Lord. Hallelujah. Amen and amen.
2: Amen.
1: Hallelujah. Praise. We need all three.
2: Praise God.
1: Reprove. Expose sin to their face. Rebuke. Warn them about sin and its consequence. Exhort. Encourage. And strengthen that inner man. Glory
2: amen,
1: to God.
2: Amen.
1: Starting this off in Isaiah 58 and 1. Cry aloud. Spare not. Lift up your voice like a trumpet and show my people their transgression and the house of Jacob their sin.
2: Yeah.
1: He said, cry aloud. That means speak loudly.
2: Mm-hmm.
1: He said, spare not. That means don't hold back. Show my people their sin and their rebellion. God told Isaiah to reprove them, expose their sin, and say aloud. Tell them about their sin to their face and don't hold back.
2: Amen.
1: Oh, I'm giving you the book. Hallelujah.
2: Come on.
1: 2 Timothy 4:1 reads, this is the Apostle Paul talking to Timothy. I charge thee therefore before God and the Lord Jesus Christ, who shall judge the quick and the dead, the living and the dead, at his appearing in his kingdom. Verse 2, preach the word, be instant in season. Out of season, he said, reprove, rebuke, exhort with all long suffering and doctrine. This is why we need all three. Rebuke, reprove, and exhort. For the time will come when they will not endure sound doctrine.
2: Mm-hmm.
1: But after their own lusts shall they heap to themselves teachers having itching ears. Hallelujah. Want to hear approval of their lifestyle. That's why you got to preach sound doctrine, reprove, rebuke, and exhort. Hallelujah.
2: Come on.
1: 2 Timothy 4:4. And they shall turn away their ears, listen, from the truth, and shall be turned unto fables. One of the number one places we hear fables is at funerals.
2: Mm.
1: At most, unbelievers are or sinners' funerals. The family and friends say, rest in peace. My God. The only people that have peace and rest when they die are those that die in Christ, that are saved. Nobody else has peace and rest. Mm-hmm. So why do we say such foolishness? The time will come. That time is here now.
2: Mm-hmm.
1: That they will not endure sound doctrine.
2: Come on.
1: We are in that time.
2: Mm-hmm.
1: That's why we have to preach all three. We need all three. Reprove, expose sin to their face. Rebuke, warn about sin and the consequences of it.
2: Mm-hmm.
1: Exhort, encourage, and strengthen. Oh, glory to God.
2: Crazy.
1: Listen, I'm talking about reprove first. Now listen, messages on reprove will receive a negative response.
2: Mm-hmm.
1: So be ready. Be prayed up and fasted up.
2: That's it.
1: So you can stay in the spirit and not get in your flesh.
2: Mm.
1: Obey God. And call their sin out to their face.
2: Mm.
1: I'm going to give you a little testimony about this. God used me when I was just a baby Christian. The Holy Ghost, this was in church, stood up in me and began to walk me to people in the church.
2: Oh my God.
1: I was so freaked out about what was happening to me that I said to God, if this is you, I'm going to close my eyes because I know if it's you, I won't bump into anybody. The Holy Ghost walked me through row after row with my eyes closed.
2: Mm.
1: I did not bump into no one. I did not step on anyone's feet. The Lord gave me the same word for seven people. The word was, your soul is in danger.
2: That's it.
1: Seven people.
2: Mm-hmm.
1: Then when I was trying to go to my seat, the Holy Ghost spun me around and said to the pastor, if you don't tell them the truth, you will be removed.
2: Good.
1: A short time after that, the pastor was dead. His blood won't be on my hands. Under the ocean. I'm going to tell you why I even said that. Just hold on. Let me give you another testimony about my husband. My husband was a baby preacher. We say that because he was so young when he was called. And God would give him messages on reproof. But at the time, we didn't know that these were messages on reproof. He just was obedient to God. Whatever God told him to say, he just said. Whatever God told him to do, he just do it. Okay, one time, in one of these messages on reproof, a sister jumped up and interrupted his message. Her reaction was so bad that the pastor stood up and dismissed the service. He was told, my husband, by another preacher, that he didn't know how to minister to people. Oh, the devil is a lie. Hamdaviyoshaya. One time, let me get another story. One time, he brought a telephone to church. One of them old school portable big phones to use as a demonstration in one of them reprove messages and show how people get on the phone before church and after church and just gossip. If looks could kill, he would be dead. He still obeyed God. Another preacher told him, you need to read the books of Timothy and say what God tells you to say. Oh, reproof is rough. But I'm going to tell you why in just a little bit. Why you better do it. Man of God, woman of God, called to carry this word. This is what reproof looks like in action. Matthew 23, starting at verse 27.
3: Come on.
1: Woe unto you, scribes and Pharisees, hypocrites, for ye are like unto whited sepulchres, which indeed appear beautiful outward, but within full of dead men's bones and of all uncleanness. Jesus told them to their face, you ain't nothing but a bunch of sinning hypocrites. You pretend to be righteous, but you're not. He said it to their face out in the open in public. This is what reproof looks like. Verse 28, even so, ye also outwardly appear righteous unto men, but within ye are filled with hypocrisy and iniquity. Said it to their face. Uh-huh. This is what reproof looks like. Drop down to verse 33, same chapter, 23:33. He called them, ye serpents, ye generation of vipers. How can ye escape the damnation of hell? He told them to their face, you want hell. Reprove them. Expose their sin to their face, not behind closed doors. Mm-hmm. Don't let nobody tell you you need to put them to the side and not say stuff in front of people. That's not scripture. Mm-hmm. The scripture says, reprove them to their face.
3: That's it.
1: Tell them they sin to their face. I'm open.
3: That's it.
1: Hallelujah. Have your way, Holy Ghost. Mark 11:15. This is still Jesus. And they come to Jerusalem. And Jesus went into the temple and began to cast out them that sold and bought in the temple and overthrew the tables of the money changers and the seats of them that sold doves. This is Jesus who never sinned. Do you see how Jesus reproved them in the house of God?
3: Mm-hmm.
1: 16, and would not suffer that any man should carry any vessel through it. He wouldn't even let them walk back through with the vessels. Just get out. Look what you've done to the house of prayer. Verse 17, and he taught, saying unto them, is it not written, my house shall be called of all nations the house of prayer? But ye have made it a den of thieves.
3: Mm.
1: This is what happens when you don't preach all three. Reprove. Tell them they sin to their face. Rebuke. Strongly warn them about sin and its consequence. Exhort. Strengthen and build and encourage. Hallelujah.
3: Shit.
1: The house of prayer becomes a den of perversion when you don't do all three. Mm-hmm. It becomes a den of adultery, a den of fornication, a den of hate, a den of liars, a den of the profane.
3: Lord, have mercy.
1: This is what rebuke looks like in action. Ezekiel 3:17. Son of man, I have made thee a watchman unto the house of Israel. Therefore, hear the word at my mouth and give them warning from me. He said, rebuke them. Warn them about sin and where sin leads. This is a warning from God, not man. Sin is the path to hell if you are called by God to preach this word. Warning people about sin is a command.
3: That's
1: Hallelujah.
3: It.
1: It's not an option.
3: That's it.
1: Some more scriptures on rebuke.
3: Come on.
1: 1 Corinthians 10, starting at verse 1. Moreover, brethren, I would not that ye should be ignorant how that all our fathers were under the cloud and all passed through the sea. Verse 2. Mm-hmm. And were all baptized unto Moses in the cloud and in the sea. Verse 3. And did all eat the same spiritual meat. Verse 4. And did all drink the same spiritual drink. For they drank of that spiritual rock that followed them. And that rock was Christ. Verse 5. But with many of them, God was not well pleased, for they were overthrown in the wilderness. Verse 6. Now these things were our examples to the intent we should not lust after evil things, as they also lusted. Verse 7. Neither be ye idolaters, as were some of them. As it is written, the people sat down to eat and drink and rose up to play. Mm-hmm. Verse 8, neither let us commit fornication as some of them committed and fell in one day 23,000.
3: Mm-hmm.
1: Verse 9, neither let us tempt Christ as some of them also tempted and were destroyed of serpents. Verse 10, neither murmur ye as some of them also murmured and were destroyed of the destroyer. Verse 11. Now all these things happen unto them for examples, and they are written for our admonition, upon whom the ends of the world are come. These are examples of sin and the consequences of sin. God wasn't playing then, and he's not playing now. Warn them. Why wouldn't you warn my people about the consequences of sin? They need to know why they need to stop practicing sin. Anything you practice, you get good at doing it. Sin leads to hell. If you love and care about people, you will let them know that the path they're on leads to a fiery pit.
3: Mm-hmm. Come on.
1: Hallelujah. We need exhortation also. Let me give it to you. Isaiah 40, and 31. But they that wait upon the Lord,
3: that's it,
1: he shall renew their strength. They shall mount up with wings as eagles. They shall run and not be weary.
3: Mm.
1: They shall walk and not faint. Oh, glory to God if you're waiting.
3: Crazy.
1: Strength
3: Crazy.
1: Coming. Hallelujah.
3: Mm.
1: Oh, bless his name. 1 Corinthians 2:9 reads, but as it is written, I have not seen.
3: That's
1: nor
3: it.
1: Ear have heard, neither have entered into the heart of man things
3: it.
1: Which God hath prepared for them that love him. Oh, glory to God. Isaiah 26 and 3. Thou will keep him in perfect peace, double peace.
3: That's it.
1: Whose mind is stayed on thee.
3: Great.
1: Because he trusteth in thee. Oh, hallelujah. Revelations 21 and 4. Oh, bless his name.
3: Bless it.
1: And God shall wipe away all tears
3: mm-hmm.
1: from their eyes.
3: Yes,
1: and there shall be no more death, neither sorrow, nor crying.
3: Lord,
1: neither shall there be any more pain. For the former things are passed away. Oh, glory to God.
3: Thank you, Lord.
1: God wants us to give a complete picture of his word with details and consequences, not parts and pieces of it. Tell the whole truth, not just preach the parts that make you happy and make you feel good. I'm going to leave you with this. John 21, starting at verse 15. So when they had dined, Jesus said to Simon Peter, son of Jonas, lovest thou me more than these? He said unto him, yea, Lord, thou knowest that I love thee. He said unto him, feed my lambs, feed the young. Verse 16, he saith to him again, the second time, Simon, son of Jonas, lovest thou me? He saith unto him, yea, Lord, thou knowest that I love thee. He saith unto him, feed my sheep, feed the older people.
3: Mm-hmm.
1: Verse 17, he said unto him, the third time, Simon, son of Jonas, lovest thou me? Peter was grieved because he said unto him the third time, lovest thou me? And he said unto him, Lord, thou knowest all things. Thou knowest that I love thee. Jesus said unto him, feed my sheep. Jesus is still saying, feed my sheep, young and old. But I need you to reprove them. I need you to confront them with their sin. Mm-hmm. I need you to rebuke them. I need you to warn them about their sin. Mm-hmm. And I need you to exhort them. I need you to encourage and strengthen. Let me tell you why. Men of God, women of God, you better do all three. God told me, to tell you, men and women of God, called and anointed to preach this word, that if you have blood on your hands when you stand before him, heaven will not be your home. You better hear me again. God told me to tell you, men and women of God, called and anointed to preach this word. If you have blood on your hands, when you stand before him, heaven will not be your home. Blood is a sign of your disobedience.
3: Lord,
1: he said, reprove. I need you to tell them, confront them out in the open about their sins. I need you to rebuke them. I need you to warn them about sin and how dangerous sin is. Oh my God. And I need you to encourage them, exhort them. I need you to give them exhortation, because a lot of people is going through. They doing it right. They're not living a double life. They want to do it right. But if you choose to only preach feel good messages, all you want to preach is exhortation, and you don't reprove them and you don't rebuke them, God said you're going to be in heaven with blood on your hands, and you're not going in. You're not going in when you stand before him, because that is disobedience. We don't get to preach what we want to. We got to preach what thus saith the Lord.
3: You can't
1: just do what you want to do because you want people to love you.
3: Come on.
1: Don't want people to get mad at you. Because when you reprove them, if they wanted to kill Jesus, when he reproved
3: them, they're
1: going to kill you too. We was baby Christians, and God was letting us get our feet wet in reproved messages. We didn't even know what we was doing. We were just obeying God, just doing his will, and wondering, why is these people so upset? I didn't make this up. This was the Holy Ghost. My Lord, a man is dead, and God let me know, your blood, there's no blood on your hands, because you warned him. Glory be to God. He let me know that's how serious this is. You don't get no pulpit or anywhere where you're preaching his word, where you're teaching his word, and you never reprove anyone, you never rebuke anyone, never, that never comes in the message you give to God's people. How are they going to stop sinning if all they hear is encouragement? Anything that you make a habit of, you get good at. So if you just keep sinning and go on to church and you're never convicted, they never bring up sin, how are you going to stop sinning? He's telling, this is serious, man of God. This is serious, woman of God. God said, if you show up before him with blood on your hands, you're not going to make it in. Now think about what you're preaching. Think about what you're delivering. Think about, you better quit worrying about your feelings. You better quit worrying about who going to like you and who not going to like you. Because if you preach this gospel,
3: that's it,
1: the way he wanted preached, what he wanted preached, people are going to hate you.
3: That's it.
1: Everybody going to hate you. That's why he said only a few going to make it in.
3: That's it.
1: Because if you rebuke the scorner going to hate you. But if you tell a wise person the truth, they're going to love you.
3: That's it.
1: Hallelujah. Glory be to God.
3: Praise.
1: We need all three.
3: All three.
1: Hallelujah. There's a lot of people going to be in trouble standing before God. Because all they'll preach is a feel-good message. Like God is just playing about sending people to hell. He's not playing. That's why he gave all them examples of people that did not obey him. They got up and rose up to play. They're eating and drinking and having a good time and just rose up to play. Not caring about sin and not caring where it leads. That's where we at now. People are not enduring sound doctrine, and preachers are going to be held accountable for what you preach and teach across those pulpits. Because he told me about this. He said, like Joel Osteen, people think that he preaches a watered-down gospel. God told me, no, he's not preaching a watered-down gospel. That's not true. He's preaching an incomplete gospel, because he will only exhort you. He will not reprove you, and he certainly won't rebuke you. He won't do none of that, because he knows that that's going to make people mad. He knows that's going to make people angry, so he just won't preach it. But he's going to stand before God with blood on his hands. Don't pray for him. Don't talk about him. Pray for him.
3: That's
1: that
3: it.
1: He will Some That's holy it. Boldness will rise up in him.
3: Like
1: well,
3: his
1: he
3: daddy.
1: Will start reproving mm-hmm. and rebuking so that the people don't end up in a devil's hell. Preachers are going to be held accountable. God is not playing. Just because you preaching what you want to preach. Mm. Because God said preach all three. Mm. So if you ain't preaching all three, you're going to be in trouble. If blood show up on your hands, because that's what reproof is for. That's what rebuke is for. To get people off the path of hell and get them on the path of righteousness, and exhortation by itself is not going to do it.
3: That's
1: we
3: it.
1: Need all three. Glory be to God. Thank you, Jesus.
3: Glory.
1: Oh, hallelujah. Thank you, Lord.
3: Thank you.
1: Oh, hallelujah. Every time God gives you a message of warning, you better preach it.
3: Preach it.
1: Every time
3: That's it.
1: God gives you a message that exposes sin, you better preach it.
3: Preach
1: because
3: it.
1: If you don't, you're going to have blood on your hands if they miss heaven. God is going to require their blood on your hands, and you're not going to enter in. He told me, you're not coming in heaven with blood on your hands. That is a mark of disobedience.
3: Lord, have mercy.
1: One sin will send you to hell. God told me.
3: A lie.
1: One lie will send you to hell.
3: Lord,
1: what you
3: mercy.
1: Think blood in your hands going to do?
3: Oh,
1: under
3: my,
1: your
3: God,
1: sh-
3: my God.
1: My Lord, my Lord. Your position, man of God, woman of God.
3: Come on.
1: It's just not for glory, honor, and fame. God is serious about your assignment. God is letting you know he's going to hold you accountable.
3: That's
1: if
3: it.
1: You don't deliver and preach all three, reprove, rebuke, and exhort. He needs all three.
3: All
1: That's
3: three.
1: A complete gospel.
3: All
1: That's
3: three.
1: What the people need to get on the right track, to come out of sin, to stop sinning.
3: Yes.
1: Oh, God. Hallelujah. Only a few gonna make it. Glory be to God. Hallelujah. Quit preaching for fame. Quit preaching for money. You better say what God says. Say. Because you ain't gonna make it in. You gonna waste your time in a pulpit and miss heaven? Because you won't preach what God said preach? Because you don't want the people to not like you? You don't want to make the people angry? Why do you think the Pharisees and the Sadducees wanted to kill Jesus? Because they were mad. They were upset because he exposed them. He told everybody what they were. They were hypocrites. Mm-hmm. He called them serpents. He said, they're not going to make it in. Mm-hmm. You're not going to make it in. Oh, glory to Hallelujah. We need all three. Reprove, rebuke, and exhort. If you love me, keep my commandments, Jesus said. He asked Peter, if you love me, feed my sheep.
3: That's
1: He's
3: it.
1: Still saying it today. Feed my sheep. Reprove them. Rebuke them. And give them exhortation.
3: Praise amen. Be to God. Somebody say amen. You've been listening to Sister Deborah Gordon, one of the founders of Yoke Breakers Deliverance Ministry. We pray this message was a blessing.
1: And we're going to leave you with this, Romans 10:9, that if thou shalt confess with thy mouth the Lord Jesus, and shalt believe in thine heart that God hath raised him from the dead, thou shalt be saved.
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0: Hello in Radio Land. We're so excited about Jesus, and we thank you for taking time out of your busy schedule just to join us on today. And our prayer is that the message that you're about to hear, that God will be glorified, you will be edified, and the devil will be terrified. In Jesus' name. God, we thank you for this day. We thank you for this great opportunity to speak to the people of God. Open up our understanding that we'll better know how to please you. And Lord, we'll forever give you the glory and praise. In Jesus' name we pray, amen. God bless you in Radio Land. This is Evangelist Flora Barnett. And we have a special guest today by the name of Mark Bradford. Mark has written a book. It's called In My Distress, Finding the True God Through Repentance and Revival. He's going to be sharing the word of God with us on today. So I'm going to give you over to Elder Mark Bradford.
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2: God's word is more powerful than what we see, because our circumstances can blind us. They can make us and distress. The children of Judah and Benjamin, they were in distressing times. And one of the things I really have come to believe, that weary eyes are very often a poor God. Okay. When you're in distress, it can affect your hearing. You know, I really love, when the Midianites were oppressing Israel in the book of Judges, and God calls Gideon. He was going through such a distressing time that when God called him mighty man of valor, you notice how he responds? He says, well, hey, we know what you've done for our parents and our ancestors, but, you know, what have you done for us lately? And that's a fair and honest assessment. And I think if we do that more often, I found in my own experience that God doesn't condemn me. Jesus, definitely, he's here to answer my confusion and guide me. I mean, he is my shepherd. And as long as I have ears to hear him, I'm able to be led in directions where I'll be blessed. Now, I love how God starts off his message. He says, the Lord is with you while you are with him. So the first thing he really points out is the issue wasn't that God went away on a vacation. And we see that, especially as we look statistically with, you know, the Pew research, we understand that majority of believers now in North America do not hold a biblical worldview. And that's not because God went on a vacation. This is because we began to drift. So when God, I love how God does not give you a rebuke without a correction. You know, he definitely loves to correct us and put us on the right guide. So just like with Adam in the garden, we have to relearn to run towards God. There's no one who can fix your problems better than God. And there's no one else who's sitting with open arms. You know, I love, as you get into the prophets, you continually hear God has said, I am always with an outstretched arm to his people. And he says, return to me, even now. So the first thing we learn is that the Lord is with you when you're with him. So we understand that something has been broken. Perhaps in our walk and our understanding and our daily services, we have drifted from God. And sometimes we can drift even in church. You know, you can drift into religion away from genuine relationship. So it's good to know that, okay, I have directions. Perhaps I'm on the wrong street. And then he goes on to say, if you seek him, he will be found by you. But if you forsake him, he will forsake you. And here, I began to ask God, we have to start to wonder, like, wait, God is always faithful. He says he never leaves us nor will forsake us. But what if we look clearer into the text and to the whole counsel of Scripture, we see that this has more to do with covenant relationship. You know, I love the Psalms because they're full of hope and promises of God that we can really cling to in difficult times, you know, and in prayer and for whatever season. Psalms is just a book that really teaches the heart how to think and how to reach out to God. But what we do see is that, you know, if you do this, I will do that. So some things, God is always with us. His grace falls on all people. You know, the fact that we're still breathing, that we're getting up, you know, so many people die every day, but the fact that we're here, God is faithful. Okay, and especially within a church, even though we may suffer in our Christian walk, he's faithful because we still have his Holy Spirit. We're still reaching out to him. However, to fully enjoy the benefits of God's relationship. You know, we have to do something. Now, this is not a work. This is just mathematics. You know, Jesus tells us himself that unless you abide in me, you won't bear fruit. You know, that's not a works. It's just how it works. We are unable, outside of God's powerful spirit, to understand, to be transformed, to carry out the works and the deeds that he has for us. So he reminds Judah and King Asa and all of Benjamin in this confusing times, because they've just gone through several kings and they were at their greatest moment, you know, which I love to discuss this because we're in our 250th year here in America. But they definitely needed to understand and get a reassessment. Perhaps I drifted from God. Perhaps I'm not doing something correct. And I love that God, again, he does not just give us condemnation. He gives us a guide. So his correction is safe. So it's great when we find out, oh, so if I seek him, I may have drifted, but if I seek him, he promises that he will be found. That's a promise you can have in any time of your life. But if I forsake him, I have to wonder why my relationship with God does not seem as exciting as we hear or have heard. You know, why my relationship with God is not full of peace and joy and just good works. And it just seems like it's a struggle to reach out and have that nearness with God. And perhaps it's because I need to go and seek him. Somewhere along the line, I strayed, I drifted. And God consistently calls that forsaking him. And that's fine, because we don't have to hide from what we may have done, because God gives us this promise that if we seek him, he will be found. It's that simple. So that means perhaps we have to get back into our Bible studies, you know, an emphasis on better understanding, you know, what God has said, instead of assuming that we know. You know, one of the things that I had to face and admit in my darkest time, and I realized, I said, God, I've drifted. I've fallen back in such a way, and, you know, my behavior, my character, everything was completely opposite of what it should have been. And I just told him, I said, you know, I went to church. I don't know if it stuck, so I guess we got to start over. And God was pleased with that answer, that request. I said, just teach me over. So I came as a child and I began to revisit. And I believe that's one of the things that we have to do when we seek him. We need to begin to revisit what God has said. Go back to the basics. You know, ask yourself, am I dependent on God? You know, we hear all the time, especially I heard growing up, you know, God is good all the time and all the times God is good. But then I have to start asking, is that true? Do I believe that? Because whether it's true or not, you know, the real question is, do I believe it? So sometimes we have to go back and shore up our faith again, you know, and it's something that we're warned about in the book of Hebrews. You know, there are times where we should be having meat but we're back on milk. So this is just an encouraging report that, you know, although that we are in distressing times, that there's a way back. You know, being in America for our 250th anniversary, you know, seeing where we began as a country and where we are now in this spiritual decline, there's hope. You know, I'm seeing a lot from Gen Z that they are just reaching and hungry for true. They don't want religion, but they want a true relationship with God. They want to know that he's real, but they don't often, you know, have the tools that's needed. And, you know, like Jesus said, you know, we need to pray for more laborers. You know, the third verse goes on to, for a long time, Israel was without the true God. And right there, God is such a surgeon to our spiritual sickness that he began to let them know and let us know that, well, for a long time you were without the true God. You know, I didn't really start to seek revival and repentance until I realized that perhaps the God I was following was a God of my imagination. Perhaps I've been following a God who seemed to be okay with all of my decisions, or he was apathetic about things in my life, and God is so distant, and I'm basically here on my own, and as long as I know how to say the right words and sing the right songs, he's pleased. And that's not the true God. And the moment we get to take a closer look at who he is, and until we realize, you have to let go. You know, I love how in Isaiah 44, it says, you know, a deluded heart has led you astray. Sometimes it's because we're holding so close to idols that we can't even tell that what the scripture says, what you have in your hands cannot even save you. And that's a good thing. So for a long time, he lets us know they were without the true God. How is Israel without the true God? Of course, they have the temple. They have the tabernacle. You know, they have the kings at this point. But God is reminding them of a time where they too, even their ancestors in the book of Judges, they went into spiritual decline. And he gives the recipe for the healing. You know, recognize that perhaps you don't know me as well as you think you do. I love how he goes on to say, and without a teaching priest and without the law. You know, one of the things we have to realize is that in order to find the true God, we need committed leaders who are dedicated to teaching. You know, it's interesting to me is that I've seen less of an emphasis on personal Bible study, personal evangelism. And it's so evident that, you know, I was scrolling on social media before I got here and I saw a post and someone said, modern day preachers are motivational speakers with a Bible in their hand. And that just stuck out to me because this is what the point I believe God is bringing is, as leaders, we have to take an assessment, an honest assessment. Are you a teaching priest or are we satisfied with numbers in our pews? Are we more satisfied with numbers than we are with people who have a genuine breakthrough in their faith, a growth in their trust and understanding and joy of God's presence in their life? And we are without the law. We have to begin to, if we're going to have any sort of revival and repentance, because again, for repentance, there are some things we have to turn away from. But with revival, see, they go hand in hand. You can't have one without the other. For revival, we're going to have to put something in our hand, and that's that new revived relationship, that new revived understanding. Again, the true God, you know, a teaching priest. God, I love Psalm 119 as it teaches us to, you know, open my eyes that I might reveal wondrous things in your law. And that's why we have to get, start teaching more and start having a hunger. And that's the prayer that I pray for my church is I want everyone to just have a hunger wherever you are in your walk. Just have a newfound hunger for God and his law. And I love how God goes over how the times that they were living in were so distressing. But he left off with encouragement. But you, whoever you are, wherever you are, if you hear this message, take courage. And whatever you do, don't let your hands be weak, for your work shall be rewarded. That is a promise that if you chase after God and seek him, he will be found by you.
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4: In 1783, the Revolutionary War was nearly over, but America's future remained uncertain. Officers in the Continental Army were angry. Congress had failed to provide promised pay, and some considered using the Army's power to force the government's hand. George Washington understood their frustration, but he also knew the liberty they had fought to win could be destroyed by the very army that secured it. Washington confronted his officers and urged them to choose honor, patience, and loyalty to the Republic over rebellion. He could have used their anger to increase his own power. Instead, he used his influence to restrain it. Power asks what it can take. Character asks what duty requires. Washington's lesson still stands. Freedom survives when leaders place principle above ambition and remain faithful to God, country, and the people they serve.
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5: Welcome to And He Healed Them All Radio Healing School. We are so delighted you joined us today. We are an evangelistic Bible teaching ministry that preaches many Bible truths, but in particular to this broadcast, we focus on health and healing from the written scriptures, the character of God, and the life of Jesus Christ demonstrated on the earth. We know that Bible truths are to be first place and final authority in our lives. We put God's will into our mind, our hearts, our actions, our lives, everything, because we are thankful and grateful that God has set us free from the works of darkness. And we desire to present Bible truths to others so that they too can come and learn about God's goodness for their lives. And in particular, the area of healing, because there's a lot of questions about it and people are up against sickness and disease and pain all the time. And there is Bible truths and answers for this. And so stay tuned. And if you haven't heard us yet, we're welcome. Like I said, welcome. But also we have a link. We have a radio link that we'd be glad to send to you. You can go on the website and get it as well. And that information is at the end of the broadcast. It's www.rejoiceministries.info. And please connect with us and let us know you're out there. And if there's anything else we can send to you, we do have a book on Amazon called The Children's Bread, Healed by the Stripes of Jesus. And we just know that preaching and the teaching of the Word of God sets us free. That's what it's designed to do. We know that the Word of God was sent. Jesus came to set mankind free. We talked about last week, actually, in Psalm 107, that He sent His Word and delivered us and healed us from all our destructions. So we just know there's such good truth out there. And we're thankful you've joined us today. And if you're listening by the link, please revisit all of them. They're only 15 minutes, even actually shorter than that. And there's just some nuggets. And we thank God that we're one voice of many out there that can set the captives free. Because that was Jesus's message. He came in Luke 4:18. It says that He came that to set the captives free, to heal the sick. And so we're glad that God's will is being done today in my life, in your life, and in the church's life, because the church is His body. It's His voice. It's the one that is going to make the biggest difference in the years ahead as the enemy still tries to interrupt God's plan. He will not win, and the church will become the strongest institution of believers full of God's truth and life to set others free. So be blessed today and enjoy your hope in the Lord that He has healed you and He's going to touch you today. In fact, let's just pray about that right now. Heavenly Father, may the listening ear today have their heart open, their mind at peace, their mind willing to hear what You are saying to them, because we know that the Bible is truth, and we know that all of us need the truth. We need to dissect the truth. We need to have it accurate. We need to have the revelation of it. So, Father, I thank You for blessing the listening ears today and those that might hear the message again another time, that their hearts will be encouraged and their bodies are healed now in the name of Jesus, because He bore their sicknesses. He carried their pains. And by His stripes, the stripes of Jesus, we are healed. Thank You, Father. In Jesus' name, amen. There's a scripture in Romans 8:1 that says, there is therefore now, okay, now, no condemnation to them that are in Christ Jesus, who walk not after the flesh, but after the Spirit. So we've talked so many times that we are spirit, soul, and body, that there is a fleshly world, there's a natural world, there's a spiritual world. And we as Christians that are born again, we have the power as well as the responsibility and the obligation to walk like Christ and to get to know Him and live off of His power. And that's what we do as Christians. And therefore, there's no condemnation. The devil cannot lie to us anymore. More that we are guilty or we have shame. Now, we might feel guilty and have shame sometime if we haven't dealt with some of the things that might still be holding on to us. But I mean, in the spirit world, you're clean. In the spirit world, you're right with God. But we have this soul that still might be carrying some baggage. But we are not without help, because this is where God has come to set us free by the Holy Spirit and walking with Him and the Word of God. And then, as the verse says, who walk not after the flesh, but after the Spirit. So we do need to judge ourselves. Are we living the best Christian life we can with what we know? Now, sometimes we suffer because of ignorance. Sometimes we suffer because of rebellion. Sometimes we suffer because on the hands of other people. Sometimes we suffer because of disobedience and disappointment. So as you can see, we're not just robots. That's why saying yes to Jesus and His ways are so precious. God had to have a free will. He could not make robots, because He wants the union of the spirit and of the heart, because love is always a choice. And He chose to love us. He chose to redeem us. And just to review for a minute, redemption is God's concept, God's plan, His price for us that was paid for our deliverance and freedom. Redemption refers to the act of saving or being saved from error or sin or evil or sickness. And the results are that we are no longer condemned. But sometimes what happens, we don't resist like we need to. And we need to also learn to resist sickness. Because as Christians, our mind is not dead. It's very active in our life. We have to resist negative thoughts about shame and guilt and condemnation, because we've been bought with the blood of the Lamb. We've been washed and cleansed, and we've been redeemed by the death, burial, and resurrection of Jesus Christ. This is the good news we live. This is the power we live by. But sometimes our mind battles with us that we're not cleansed enough or good enough. But once you accept Jesus, our spirits are clean. But we do need to renew the mind and crucify the flesh. And we need to allow the power of the Holy Spirit to work in our mortal man, because that's what the baptism of the Holy Spirit is about, that we will be a witness unto Christ. And we received His power to live the Christian life. And because our healing was provided at the same time of the cross as our forgiveness of our sins, we need to resist sickness just as we resist condemnation. While sickness doesn't have any right to really impose itself on us, Satan, who's the author of sickness and disease, puts it on us anyway. We're living in a fallen world that we are not sure of how to handle all the time, this area of our lives. But sickness and disease and pain is always an enemy of God. He didn't create it, and He doesn't want His people to have it. He bought and paid that our bodies, the very important part of our lives, to be victorious, as well as our soul and our mind and our emotions and our spirit. So if an old sin tried to come back into our lives, we resist it with, no, I'm a Christian. I don't live that way. I've chosen not to live that way. We can do that with sickness as well. We resist it. We need to learn to resist sickness when it comes to our lives. So when the enemy does try to test us with something, we can say, Satan, there is now no condemnation for me. I'm in Christ Jesus. Jesus dealt with those sins and put them away. So I say to you, you cannot put them on me anymore. They're thrown in the depths of the sea. Well, that alone is a freedom that you might need to do today with something that's dogging your trail, so to speak. Because God does not want you to live under condemnation of anything in the past. And actually, if you're worried about it and thinking about it a lot, it's interrupting your flow and fellowship with the Lord. And it could be something that's not allowing you to receive your healing, because all you're doing is thinking about how bad you feel about yourself, or shouldn't have done that. You know, the old saying, shoulda, coulda, woulda, doesn't matter anymore. It's done. It's in the past. And we live in the now and in the future. And that's the beauty and the love and the strength of the blood of Jesus. It's washed our sins away. What can wash away our sins? Nothing but the blood of Jesus. That is basic Christianity 101. But in the same area of sickness, we can face the devil's lies the same way. Now, we might need to do some natural things and medical things to aid our healing, but we need to realize that sickness and disease is not the will of God for us. He wants us to walk in divine health. So again, that might be your first thing you need to adjust and repair. And that's again why every day we get into the Word, we get into Revelation, we study, we repeat, we learn, we listen again, we go to another source to help. that the Bible is clear that it is God's will to heal and to heal you now. So we choose to resist that things that come our way are God's will for our life, or that this the Lord must be doing a new thing in my life or testing me. No, no, it's the enemy stealing, killing, and destroying. So again, we have the power to resist through our mouth, our heart, our faith, our actions, but above all, the foundation being that God's will is for us to be healed and whole and walk in divine health. So when we review Isaiah 43:25, it says, I, even God, blot out thy transgression for my own sake. I will not remember your sins. The devil tries to bring pictures into our mind of things we've done in the past. Oh, look what you did. You'll never get your healing now. You've blown it now. No, devil. I receive my healing because of what Jesus did for me. You have no business in my life, and I command you to leave. You have to resist the devil, and he will flee, James says. Christianity is not just a one-way street of God to us. No, it is a covenant. It's a relationship. It's a back and forth. Like, you know, you play checkers, one move and then the next. But, you know, that's not all of it, but the point is that we have a lot of say of our lives. It's not all what God says. He's given us everything we need, but we need to take it and receive it. And so when James 4 says he gives more grace, therefore God says resist the proud and he gives grace to the humble. Submit yourselves to God. Resist the devil and he will flee from you. And when we say, God, when are you going to heal me? I've been asking you. I'm sick. I'm in pain. And he says, I've already done it. Take it, believe it, receive it. It's yours already. You know, we struggle with that sometimes because of poor training, or because it's just, it takes a belief. It takes a trust. It takes a revelation that the word of God is true. And that's my foundation. And that's what I'm living on. So whether it be in the area of condemnation in your mind and your past sins, or with sickness, we can do this. And the Message Bible says in James 4, it says, so let God work his will in you. Yell a loud no to the devil and watch him scamper. Say a quiet yes to God and he will be there in no time. Quit dabbling in sin. Purify your inner life. Quit playing the field. Hit bottom and cry with your eyes out. The fun and games are over. Get serious, really serious. Get down on your knees before the Master. It's the only way you'll get on your feet. Now, that's the Message translation. But the point is that we have an involvement to do with our healing. Maybe the Lord's saying, stop doing this, or don't do this, or go here. Take this surgery. You know, surgery is a healing. It's not a negative. Doctors are a blessing. But they're not always a blessing because they don't have all the answers, but God does. And we sometimes have the natural take over and bring the healing. But the point of this broadcast and this message is today, the devil is a liar, and he is God does not want you sick. He wants you whole and without pain. And you go today rejoicing, receive it. Go rejoicing today and be blessed that you have heard the truth to set you free. Walk in health, walk in power, walk in God's love. In Jesus' name.
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4: Well, the key to truly experiencing God is simply getting to know Him. 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I'm Scott Wallace, your local ministry director here at Salem Media Phoenix. 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Well, my special guest today is George Bonoka, a dynamic outreach pastor that will help us learn ways to go about sharing the gospel and also tell us about a bountiful resource, The Exchange. 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Pastor Greg Laurie says God can take a heartbreaking ending and turn it into a new beginning. Please join us Monday through Friday at 6:30 a.m. and 8:30 p.m. on Faith Talk 1360 for A New Beginning, which features the teachings of Greg Laurie, Senior Pastor of Harvest Christian Fellowship in Riverside, California. 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Well, folks, we are so blessed to have with us today George Bonoka. Welcome to The Total Experience, George, and thank you so much for being with us here in the studio.
5: Thank you so much for having me, Scott. I really appreciate it.
4: Oh, I've been looking so forward to having you down here with us, and it's just going to be a wonderful time. It's going to go so fast, I know. Mm-hmm. Well, I know that, George, that you are very passionate about evangelism and spreading the gospel message. We met initially while you were at, an outreach pastor at Northwest Valley Baptist Church. Now you're at Berean Baptist Church in Santown Valley and focusing on an incredible evangelistic outreach tool, The Exchange, which we'll really get a nice understanding of today of what this unique resource offers. Well, George, would you mind sharing a bit about yourself? You're now the lead pastor at Berean Baptist Church.
5: Yeah, my family immigrated to the United States in 1994 from Iraq, so I'm from an Iraqi family. First language was not English, came to this country, learned English in the public school system in Detroit, Michigan. Came out to Phoenix. Mom was really sick, and there's a Baptist church half a mile down the road, Northwest Valley Baptist Church. Picked me up in a bus, and so was a what a lot of Christians would call a bus kid, and so came to Christ. And then after coming to Christ, the pastor of my church really encouraged me, Kevin Shaw, encouraged me to pursue ministry, and so I did, and found my wife at college, finished Master's of Divinity at a seminary, and went to East Africa to plant churches among the South Sudanese, which are an Arabic-speaking people. Lexi got really sick on the field, came back to the Valley, got some treatment at Mayo Clinic. After she stabilized, Northwest Valley approached me about the outreach pastor position. Mm-hmm. And then after 3 years there, Brian over in Santan Valley called me and said, hey, we lost our pastor. Would you be interested? And so that's where we've been for the last 4 months.
4: Oh, that's fantastic. That is really cool. And Pastor Shaw, he's just such an incredible man. And that's great he took you under his wing and kind of brought you up.
5: For sure. Like a spiritual father. Yeah.
4: Amen. Well, you know, I think it's quite common that we as followers and lovers of Christ, we believe in evangelism, but we somewhat struggle in just how to go about that. Why do you think so many Christians struggle to share their faith, George?
5: You know, there's a number of things, right, that contribute to the struggle. Probably the biggest one is fear. Mm-hmm. People have a lot of fear about sharing their faith. They don't want to mess it up. They don't want to get it wrong. They don't want to confuse somebody. They're fearful to lose the relationship. I mean, they feel like they're risking the bridge they've built. And so there's not confrontation in terms of style of approach involved in evangelism necessarily, mm-hmm. but the message of the gospel we know to the world, right, to the Gentiles, Paul says in 1 Corinthians 1, is foolishness to the Gentiles. And so, you know, it's a rejected message. People are not born naturally wanting it. And it could feel like let's call it a product for a second. Here's a product nobody wants. How on earth do I sell it? Well, and then if you go and take a lot of evangelistic programs over the year have kind of pitched people on selling the gospel, but nobody wants to be a salesman.
4: Right.
5: we kind of all begrudgingly open the door for the solar salesman. So who wants to be that guy? But that's not a biblical approach of evangelism. If you look at the early church, you look at the gospels, how Jesus did ministry, mm-hmm. it's far more relational. And so, but there's
4: definitely
5: still a ton of fears. You know, people feel like they need more training, things like that.
4: You know, that makes perfect sense. And that's what we're here to talk about is like, you know, the Exchange is an incredible resource. I think you first had told me about the Exchange, maybe a year and a half or so back at our last, the previous Pastor's Appreciation Luncheon. And, I just think that, you know, what you guys are doing is just so valuable and it's so accessible. You know, that's what I really love. And it's part of our nature, you know, as, when we come to find the Lord and then, you know, we want to, follow, you know, what he has instructed us to do. In Matthew 28:19-20, Jesus instructed his followers to go teach, baptize, and guide others to follow him. This, of course, is known as the Great Commission, and fear, shyness, and folks just not knowing how to go about this, like you say, it hinders them from an incredible experience and personal blessings that come from helping others to Christ, you know. So let's just jump right in. What is the Exchange, George, and how does it actually work? And also, can you give us some background on how the Exchange was founded?
5: Sure. I'll start with a background piece. That way what we do makes more sense. So Jeff and Anna Musgrave are the founders of the Exchange. Jeff planted a church in a suburb of Denver. And as he was planning the church, he was starting to reach for material or some sort of tool to help, you know, lead people to Christ that was mm-hmm. far more relational. If you know what Denver's like, it's a place that's kind of cold culturally uh-huh. and people are very highly educated, a lot of tech jobs in Denver. And so the open air thing wouldn't be very effective in that city. And uh-huh. so he was kind of looking for how to reach people. And he just started putting this tool together, what we now know as the Exchange Bible Study. And so I think Jeff and Anna have sold tens of thousands of copies of it now, more than 50,000 copies now.
4: Wow.
5: and not even advertise it, just selling it to people as they hear about it. And so it's become their most powerful tool. And so as they learn how to lead people to Christ, then they developed another tool called Living the Exchange. Okay, now somebody comes to Christ. How do you teach them the basics of the Christian walk?
4: Mm-hmm.
5: And so there's that tool as well. And then he finally, people started asking him, like, can you come teach us this? So he kind of put together what's called Giving the Exchange. And so that's his book on, he goes into churches, he actually trains the churches. How do you, two things, build a relationship with somebody that's mm-hmm. authentic, organic, and how do you make sure that relationship leads to number two, which is how to have a conversation about the gospel, how to actually give the gospel in four easy ways. And so the Exchange Bible study is a four-part series. It can be done in 4 weeks over coffee. It's meant to be done one-on-one or in a small group, and we go through four attributes of God. It's very God-centered. It's very His character-centered. God is holy, and He cannot tolerate our sin. God is just. He can't overlook our sin. God is loving, and He made a way to overcome your sin.
4: Yeah.
5: And God is mercy and gracious, and He gives it as a free gift. And so we just cover 150 Bible verses in those four lessons. It's all inductive. So what I tell an unbeliever is, as I've done the In Exchange Bible study more than 24 times with people one-on-one in the last 3 years alone.
4: Excellent.
5: As I've sat down with them, just even before we start, I'll say, hey, you know, as our friendship and our relationship grows, they'll bring some sort of need up in their life. And I'll say, I think I have an answer to that. Have you ever had done a Bible study? And then kind of, you know, maybe they'll be like, oh, you know, yeah, I've heard about church or whatever. And I'll say, look, let's just start this Bible study together. None of the answers are filled in, and I'm not going to tell you what the answer is. We're just going to read a Bible verse, ask a question. Read a Bible verse, ask a question. You come to your own conclusions, but why don't you look at the evidence yourself? Why don't you look at what Jesus wrote, what God wrote in the Bible, you know, what the Holy Spirit inspired. Why don't you look at that yourself and come to your own conclusion?
4: Mm-hmm.
5: And what the Bible promises is that His word is sharper than any two-edged sword, and it pierces to the soul.
4: Yes,
5: so
4: amen.
5: What's cool about that is you're letting the word of God do the heavy lifting. And so that's what we train people to do. We train to build that relationship that leads towards that conversation with the gospel.
4: Oh, that is just awesome, George. Well, I also wanted to mention that you, along with the Exchange founder, Jeff Musgrave, you host the Gospel Talks podcast.
5: Yeah, we started that a couple years ago. I think we're on episode number 83. And so every week we sit down and do something. One of our Exchange trainers will come on because we go around to churches. We do seminars. And so we've been in over 300 churches. And so we'll tell people about this podcast now. And the point of the podcast is to just equip people. The whole purpose of the ministry, everything we do, is to equip people. And we have a very, very generous donor base that makes that possible, because we sell things for just enough to make them and ship them, and so, and cover the logistical cost of all that.
4: I love that. I don't want to interrupt,
5: yeah,
4: but
5: yeah.
4: I love that. We were, you know, in our conversation before we went on the air, that to me, that is just, that is beautiful, and that is so noble, because there is that temptation, of course. Well, you know, we can get another $8 out of this, you know, but you're literally doing it just to cover the costs of it. And I think that is just unreal.
5: Yeah, I think the book is $6 or $7.
4: Oh, it's great.
5: And the digital version is like $3 or $4. And so, and we do that on purpose, and we don't want any barriers to evangelism. Evangelism is a hard enough thing for most personalities to wrap their arms around.
4: Sure.
5: But it's a command nonetheless, like you say here, Matthew 28, it's the Great Commission, not a great option. And so we are commanded to do it, but we want to encourage people in every way we can to get their arms around that.
4: Well, you know, I have spent some time, you know, on the exchangemessage.org, and it is amazing. And so real quick, let me just share that with you listeners. Please visit exchangemessage.org. Once again, exchangemessage.org. Now, how is this different from other evangelism methods that people may have tried?
5: Yeah, so the big difference and the distinguisher of the Exchange, and I've been on other shows where guys are used to some other evangelistic programs. There's a couple that have been around for a long time. Ours emphasizes the relationship, the one-on-one, the personal. So we have this acronym called FANS. And so it's families, people who are your acquaintances, your neighbors, your coworkers. It's this acronym that basically, you know, look around in your personal network. Who are the people you share a cubicle with? Who are the people that come to Thanksgiving dinner? Who are the people in your HOA? Okay, now how do we intentionally start a relationship with those people that leads to a conversation with the gospel? Yeah. So it's not lifestyle evangelism in the sense of like, I'm just going to live out for Jesus and somebody's going to notice a difference in me and then come and ask me a question.
4: Right.
5: It's a bit more aggressive than that in terms of we're going to purposely go out, love them with the love of Christ. Because Jesus said, how will they know you? By your love for one another. And so this is kind of what our emphasis is you go, you love them, you pursue them relentlessly with the gospel, not obnoxiously. And then at some point, they're going to come to you and be like, as your friend, they're going to come to you and say, you know, I've just been feeling lonely. Or, you know, I've been wondering, where did this world come from? Or what do you think about that? Or why do you go to church every Sunday? And then that's your opportunity, like your green light to turn the conversation and go deeper and go, you know, have you ever read the Bible? Like, how would you describe your relationship with God? That's on the cover of the exchange tracts. That's on the start of the Bible study. The first question you ask an unbeliever, somebody who's lost, is how would you describe your relationship with God? Even an atheist has an answer to that. Because we all have a relationship, whether it's adversarial or not.
4: Absolutely.
5: But that's an important thing is to get to that point.
4: Well, you know, I love what you just said there when you were sharing. It is so lovingly proactive, you know, and I think that, you know, like the early Christians, I think that that's how they were, you know, they approached everything, you know, from the heart and from love and from what they had saw Jesus doing and how he treated them and how he treated all those around him. But it's proactive. It's, you know, it's not waiting for someone to ask, hey, what's the secret to your peace and happiness, you know?
5: Yeah. Yeah. I mean, so Jesus describes evangelism to his first disciples, you know, Peter, John, James. He describes it as fishing. He's going to make them fishers of men. And if you know anything about fishing, it's active and passive. You got to go out there. You got to stick the line in the water. You got to make a plan for how you're going to deal with it if you catch something. But then there's some waiting. And so Paul says, some water, some sow, but God gives the increase. And so there's this active and passive nature to evangelism that the New Testament describes. And so we teach both sides. You know, we teach what is God's portion of this equation and what is your portion of this equation. We're never responsible for the results. We're always responsible to be faithful and give God's word.
4: That is it. Amen, brother. That you just said it right there. Because we have to know what our part is in this, you know, and not try to take on things that are too much for us because – as you know, as he said, you know, you plant the seed and, you know, the Spirit will water and grow, you know.
5: That's right. The Holy Spirit is the primary agent that uses God's word. So the more you can use Jesus' own words, the more the Holy Spirit can come and convict that person. And that's the two guys that were on the road to Emmaus after Jesus had resurrected.
4: Yes,
5: they
4: yes.
5: said after sitting down with him when he broke the bread, they said, there was burning inside of us.
4: Mm-hmm.
5: Well, that's the power of God's word in the hands of the Holy Spirit piercing that soul. And so that's conviction. And no man can create conviction in another man. It's a divine act. And so you need God's, you need God's help to make any of this possible. Where people get discouraged is they think, oh, I messed up. I didn't do it right. And that's a unbiblical way to describe the results of evangelism.
4: Mm-hmm.
5: The better question to ask is, was I faithful with the word? And leave it there. The rest is God's work.
4: Yes, absolutely. One thing that we kind of talked about, how the spoken gospel is essential, not just living a good life. And so how can someone naturally start a spiritual conversation without it seeming forced?
5: So one of the things that we teach is called the soul needs. There are five soul needs we identify. These are things that Scripture tells us are the deepest needs of people. And so God already gave you the blueprint to somebody's soul and heart. So use that blueprint because it has to be a bit of an inside job in terms of you have to have some insider knowledge of how that person ticks, and God tells you what they want up front in the Bible. And so if you go to Romans chapter 1, you figure out what people want. So what do people want? Well, people are lonely. Mm-hmm. People need to feel loved. So people need to feel connected. People need to feel loved. People need a sense of purpose. That's a big one. I remember when Tom Brady sat down with 60 Minutes interview after he'd won his fifth Super Bowl, and the interviewer asked him, which Super Bowl ring is your favorite? And he said, the next one, which is an amazing yes. thing for a guy who's a billionaire, a household name in America, has five Super Bowl rings on his hand, and lives in all the houses you wish you could live in, drives all the cars you want to drive, can go anywhere in the world and buy anything, married to a supermodel wife with beautiful children. How can that guy say it's not enough? He actually goes on to say in that same interview, sometimes I think to myself, God, there's got to be something more to life than this. That's an incredible statement. I mean, if you, Scott, if you one day become a billionaire and the winner of five Super Bowl rings, please remember George Binoca, okay, on your Christmas list. Because you would yes. think that guy has found happiness because he's found money and fame and fortune. And the reality is in that interview, what was exposed there in the human heart was there is a desire for much, much more. And so what we teach is, build a relationship and a bridge. They, to make sure it doesn't feel forced, they, if you build a bridge and you love somebody, mm-hmm. one day they will, you will accumulate the trust needed for them to come to you and say, this is the need I have.
4: Yes.
5: And it'll come, it'll, maybe it's a sideways comment, maybe it's an offhand comment in a conversation, and you start to dig down on that. So we teach you how to identify those statements of the soul, then dig down, how to dig down and ask questions to get to what's the root of what they're asking about, and then offer them, this is the turning point in the conversation, offer them, be a person of crisis. Don't be a milepost sign on the highway saying, hey, you should think about this. No, be a pivot in the road. Be somebody who brings them to, you got to go left or right. Two roads diverged, right? And so be that person of crisis and say, you know, I'm going to make you an offer here. Would you like to go and do a Bible study, and you can come to your own conclusions? Let's read these Bible verses. Let's ask the questions and just see what you see, and yeah. Try it. And if it doesn't work, okay. But if it does, then at least you have your answer. And one of the things we know about God's word is God promises, my word will not return void.
4: No, amen.
5: It
4: amen,
5: works.
4: Pastor George.
5: Yeah.
4: You know, and it's like you were saying, the Holy Spirit will give us little indicators of the little openings and how, you know, how we can step into those openings, you know?
5: Yeah. Yeah. Definitely. And you have to be spirit led.
4: Yeah.
5: He will show you. You're never alone in those conversations. Jesus even said to his disciples when they asked, what should we tell the rulers when we go in front of the rulers? And he said, don't worry about it. My spirit will show you in that moment. And so you definitely, God is going to be involved in this process.
4: Amen. Amen. Well, listeners, once again, to learn more about the exchange, just go to exchangemessage.org. Again, that's exchangemessage.org. And, real quick, gosh, we're running out of time, you know, but I'm going to have you back on again soon, George, because we got to really dig more into this. But as I mentioned, we need to be equipped. And so what are some of the common objections that people raise, and how should Christians respond?
5: Yeah, so some of the common objections people raise about God is, you know, where's the evidence? There's inconsistency in Scripture.
4: Yeah.
5: You know, I want to have Jesus and this, and so Jesus is just a side ticket thing in life. Or, you know, all that is very judgmental. I don't want to serve the God of the Bible because he seems harsh and unloving. Or, you know, the problem of evil. How can you say your God is sovereign and there be so much evil in the world? Cancer exists. What about that? And so here's one of the things, just if I could summarize it and boil it in like 1 minute.
4: Sure.
5: Evidence is not going to be enough to convince anybody. You could show somebody all the archaeological evidence in the world, all the evidence of Jesus's resurrection, all the evidence of his walk on earth and him being an actual person who came here. Mm-hmm. And that won't convince somebody. What Jesus, on the road to Emmaus, what he does to convince those two is he takes them back to Scripture.
4: Yes.
5: And so you just have to remember that when you're talking to the person, don't talk to their head. It's not just an academic debate. Don't just do apologetics. Apologetics is great. It's a wonderful tool. We need apologetic people out there. But what we as believers are armed with that is so powerful is the truth of God's word. And when you talk to the soul, what we're doing is not just presenting them with a plan that we're convincing them of. We're introducing them to a person. That's why we emphasize the relational approach. And so, show them the person, introduce them to Jesus, show them what he's like.
4: Oh, very, very well put. Well, once again, I know you'd welcome all of our listeners in the Sandtown Valley area to come and worship at Berean Baptist Church. And how can they find more information?
5: Yeah, so you can go to our website, BereanAZ.com. pastor@bereanaz.com. You can email me, pastor@bereanaz.com, and I'd be happy to help you.
4: Oh, that's awesome. And folks, you know, if you need that information, just contact the station here and we'll get that for you. Well, we are just about out of time, and you'll come back soon, won't you?
5: I would love to.
4: Oh, that'd be awesome. This has been an amazing, amazing conversation. I just wanted to say that, you know, really, every one of us has the capability and responsibility to share the gospel in whatever way we can. So, listeners, please visit exchangemessage.org. That's exchangemessage.org. Well, George, thank you so much for making time to come into the studios today. And I look forward to having you back here with us on the Total Experience real soon. And I'm very excited, you know, about the exchange. And I just want you to know that I'll be praying, and I'll ask my prayer circle to, you know, just to be praying for more folks to come and experience that.
5: Thank you, Scott. Appreciate you having me on.
4: Absolutely. I want to give a quick shout out to our producer, Jeremy. Thank you so much, Jeremy.
6: My pleasure. Great show, Scott.
4: Wasn't that awesome? The exchange is something we'll be talking about at lunch today.
6: Yeah, of course we will.
4: Absolutely. And folks, from Colossians 3:17, and whatever you do or say, do it as a representative of the Lord Jesus, giving thanks through him to God the Father. Well, thank you so much for joining us, folks. Know God loves you, and we do too. We'll see you soon.
7: Foundations of Freedom, a look at America's founding principles and the leaders who shaped our nation.
8: In 1783, the Revolutionary War was nearly over, but America's future remained uncertain. Officers in the Continental Army were angry. Congress had failed to provide promised pay, and some considered using the Army's power to force the government's hand. George Washington understood their frustration, but he also knew the liberty they had fought to win could be destroyed by the very army that secured it. Washington confronted his officers and urged them to choose honor, patience, and loyalty to the Republic over rebellion. He could have used their anger to increase his own power. Instead, he used his influence to restrain it. Power asks what it can take. Character asks what

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8: How can parents build genius into their children? What is the only biblical method for educating children? This is Issues in Education. I'm Bob Boyd.
9: And I'm Jerry Boyd.
8: How can you develop a well-trained mind in your child? Our guest is the articulate Carol Joy Side.
9: Carol was a teacher in public school and private and Christian school. She has a master's degree and has been a national seminar speaker for 18 years. You stated that after nearly 20 years of working with homeschool families that you found the single most effective tool to shape a child's character is great literature. Why is that?
10: Great literature gives your children the opportunity to live their lives in the company of great minds. You are exposing your children to great minds, and who you hang out with is

0: who you become like. And you see, you could give your kids sermonettes at breakfast, which I don't recommend, or you could read them a wonderful, powerful book and let the book do the work for you, because a book goes directly to your child's heart. And that's where children's character is shaped. When they find someone in a book that they love and respect and have compassion for, then they will learn character from that person. And that's why I love Christian biographies. As your children grow up with great Christian stars of the faith, they're going to want to emulate the people they're exposed to.
1: When somebody says, well, are you the only teacher at home? You say, no, I've got a whole shelf full of teachers, right?
0: Oh, that's good. That's good, Bob. I like that.
2: Did you have TV in your home, too?
0: No, we didn't.
2: Now, what an example. You're encouraging your children to read and not have the distraction of TV.
0: If you keep media in a child's life, no matter how great the curriculum is and you're reading to them and you're standing on your head and you're enriching them in every possible way, but the siren call of the media will pull your children away. It'll steal your child's heart and their intelligence.
1: Okay, giving up media. What about giving up public schools? 90% of the Christians put their kids in public schools. That's a media you can't turn off.
0: I can't agree with you more, Bob. And then we're shocked when our children are not walking with God. People say we need the second income. And I say to families, if you have to live in a cardboard box to keep your children home with you, that is a sacrifice you will never regret. Your children are the only thing you can bring with you to eternity. Get your priorities right. What is more precious than your children? Cornelia, a very elegant woman in ancient Rome, one day one of her wealthy friends came over for lunch, and after lunch, she opened up her little satchel, and she spread out all of her jewelry to show Cornelia. And then she said, Cornelia, now you must show me your jewels. And Cornelia spread out her arms and gathered her three sons, and she said, these are my jewels.
1: Yeah, that's good.
2: Do you see people send their kid back to public school because of the financial problems?
0: I think homeschool is continuing to grow every year as people realize National Education Association definitely have a plan for your children, and it's not the plan you'd like. And so I think people homeschool because it's the best. You have a student-teacher ratio of 1-to-1. It is the Rolls Royce of education. The research showed people who were homeschooled by uneducated people out-tested their own parents. They surpassed their parents' education while they were being taught by their parents, because it isn't having all the answers. It's knowing where to get the answers. I design a way for families to use great books, living books with their children, so that instead of filling in workbook pages and spending thousands of dollars a year on boring, dry, lackluster education, they can get the best education, the kind of education that people get at Oxford and Cambridge today. The greatest education is always what you read. Education consists of reading. Now, when your kids are in high school, I do recommend some great curriculum for science and for classical languages. But until they're in high school, the only curriculum product you need is a good math program and maybe a $6 handwriting book to learn italic handwriting. So this is homeschooling for cheapskates, but it is a classical education. The way that all great geniuses have been educated throughout time, they didn't use curriculum. They certainly didn't use workbooks. They use tutors, one-on-one, and great books.
1: Okay, how do you get your children to fall in love with great books, or books in general?
0: Read to them from the time they're conceived until the night before they get married, and then meet your grandchildren, and every day in between.
1: Reading to them, then, is a key, right?
0: It's everything, Bob. Read to them, be a reader yourself, and surround your children with wonderful resources. There is a direct link between the number of books found in a child's home and their academic success. Children who had 100 plus books in their home did better academically, whose parents did not even graduate from high school, did better academically than children of wealth whose parents had college educations but had 10 books or less in their home.
1: Don't read just books, read authors. What does that mean?
0: Ooh, good. Read authors. A literary person reads a good book, and what's the first question they ask themselves?
1: Who wrote it?
0: Yes, but then?
1: What's it about?
0: No! What else did this person write? When you read a book that you love, oh, and they read everything that that person wrote. You love C.S. Lewis. So then you start to think, who influenced Lewis? Oh, George MacDonald. I think I'll read everything by him. And this is what literary people do. One book always leads to another.
1: Okay, now this develops character, but how do these kids pass the SAT or pass tests?
0: Readers succeed in every subject, including math and science. That kids who had more books in their homes tested higher on standardized tests, even in subjects that you wouldn't think even were influenced or related to reading, like math and science. It gives you an edge in every single subject.
1: What is the difference between merely doing school at home and truly homeschooling?
0: Well, Bob, a lot of families, when they homeschool, are pretty insecure. You know, they may not be a, quote, trained teacher, which, quite frankly, I think is a blessing. They very often try and imitate what's going on at the classroom up the street on the corner school, and they're missing the whole point. And I say to families, those teachers, having been a classroom teacher, would give anything to have the freedom and flexibility and creativity that you can have in your home. Don't imitate what they have to do with a class of 33 children. That, a lot of it is just crowd control, what goes on in the classroom. But you have the freedom to custom make the suit that your child is going to wear. And so they can take it to a personal level. You can pursue your child's interests under parental guidance so that they can go to the stars with their interests and their dreams, and you don't have to hold them back filling in workbook pages when you can be out there doing this stuff, traveling, reading, doing experiments, cooking and baking and gardening and sewing and going to Europe and learning about the Renaissance and the Reformation, things that children in classrooms only dream about. Don't imitate what they're doing. They'd love to do what you can do.
2: You know, I would imagine that homeschooling children have an easier time choosing a career because they've chosen what they want to learn when they're growing up and decided what excites them the most. Because, you know, so many children, when they graduate high school, they don't know what they want to do. And they wander aimlessly and they just flounder around. So they have no purpose.
0: Yeah, that's a really good point, Jerry. Burger King went nationally to advertise that they were recruiting homeschooled students because homeschool students made the best employees. And in the high school years, I recommend to families that they get their children out in the community volunteering, doing apprenticeships, having real life experiences. I say to the high school parents, let your kids volunteer at the local veterinarians or the law office or the woodworker or the mechanic in your neighborhood that you trust and like, and let them really experience the real world in terms of earning a living and what gives them a passion. What would make you wake up in the morning and giggle if you knew that you got to do that day and get paid for it? What would you do? And that's where we need to begin with the end in mind. Most people go to work and they hate their job in America. The research shows that. But I believe that homeschool kids are going to have a much higher satisfaction rate because, as you say, they've thought about these things all through their growing up years so that it doesn't catch them unawares when they graduate from high school or college.
1: Looking at a picture, a cartoon here, the graduates are lined up to get their diploma, and the guy giving out the diploma hands them a little sign that says, "We'll work for food," that goes with the diploma. Makes me think about some of these majors in college. They say, what can you do with that? They say, well, you can say, do you want an order of fries with that, right?
0: It's true. It's important for our children to be educated, but they also need a marketable skill. When you look at biblical history, Paul is a perfect example of this. Paul was obviously raised in a very wealthy home and then being sent to Jerusalem to sit under the feet of Gamaliel, which was like equivalent to going to Yale or Harvard. In the Jewish culture, you were to give your child a profession, but you were also to give them a trade. And so when things got rough for Paul and he had to fall back on his manual skill, he knew how to make tents. He was working with goat skins in the heat and humidity of Israel. I mean, this is filthy, dirty, hairy, scratchy work. And yet he was not above it because his father had allowed him to receive a trade as well as a profession of a rabbi, and he was able to fall back on it. Jesus, of course, is the ultimate example of that. He was also called rabbi, but he was also a carpenter, so he knew how to work with his hands. And I think we do a disservice to our children when they don't know how to live in the real world. And so I love homeschooling because I say to families, your boys and girls need to know how to run a home. They need to know how to cook and bake. They need to know how to take care of babies and animals and the elderly and the sick. They need to balance a checkbook and know how to go food shopping. Give your children the family food budget for the week. Drop them off at the supermarket and let them swim, you know, in the deep end or sink. The first week you might have steak 3 days and peanut butter the rest, but the second week they'll figure it out.
1: Was Jesus homeschooled?
0: Absolutely. He certainly was. And every Jewish child was homeschooled, and they were taught the scripture.
1: Can you think of some other great people that were homeschooled? I was thinking of Thomas Edison.
0: Moses, Abraham Lincoln, George Washington. Oh, my goodness, there are hundreds. Now, let me see. General MacArthur, Agatha Christie. Oh, there's so many people that were homeschooled. But it's kind of a who's who of greatness. Einstein and Edison, yes. Helen Keller, Eleanor Roosevelt.
1: I was going to say, your son, he'd be one of the great
2: yeah,
1: ones.
2: Yeah, he's one of the great ones.
0: He is in full-time service to the Lord. He works at a Christian university as a resident director, mentoring and discipling young men.
1: Somebody called in and said, how do we begin homeschooling? What's the first thing they do?
0: Educate themselves before they educate their children. Read the Successful Homeschool Family Handbook. Recommend they read Susan Schaefer McCauley's book called For the Children's Sake. And she's Dr. Frances Schaefer's daughter, Susan. So For the Children's Sake, Better Late Than Early, and the Successful Homeschool Family Handbook.
1: And don't they all have to sign up with that Homeschool Legal Defense Fund?
0: Yes, I do recommend that. It gives them a wonderful legal covering that if they're ever tormented by the legal folks, they have a covering, people who will go to court on their behalf, yes.
2: Okay, now do you have a website?
0: I do. 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Carol is spelled with an E at the end, C-A-R-O-L-E, joy, and then side is S. EID.com, CarolJoyside.com. It will be worth it all, no matter what sacrifice we make. If our children are with us in eternity, nothing will be a sacrifice in our mind. God will make a way. When you step out in obedience, He will make a way where there seems to be no way.
1: All right, Carol, God bless you, sister.
0: You are always a pleasure to talk to.
1: Oh, thanks so much, Carol. Our guest, Carol Joyside, an educational consultant and national seminar leader, said, quote, in all my 20 years of working with homeschool families, I've found the single most effective tool in shaping a child's character is great literature.
2: A great book can really change a person's heart that no lecture or sermon ever can.
1: The right book at the right time can change the course of your child's destiny. Take charge of your child's mind. Let their minds feast on nutritious, spiritual, and moral food for a change. Don't just drop them off at the government school where you know nothing of what they'll study and nothing about their teachers. So determine your priorities as a parent.
2: Children are to be carefully nurtured and cared for as precious gifts entrusted to you by God.
1: Dr. Raymond Moore is the grandfather of modern homeschooling.
2: You were actually a teacher and also a city school superintendent, is that correct?
3: That's correct. I've been running colleges and universities most of my life, but except for the last 30 years, we've been running a research organization. During part of that time, I was with the U.S. Department of Education.
1: Well, let's get a little bit idea of your background. Now, you were a teacher, a superintendent, a dean, a professor. What else did you do?
3: Well, I'm a cement finisher by trade.
1: Cement finisher.
3: And truck and trailer. We're talking about the old days.
2: Well, did you have quite a few children yourself and you started homeschooling? Is that how they started?
3: We started homeschooling our children when we were in the mission field in Japan in 1944.
1: So you got started homeschooling by homeschooling your own kids?
3: That's right. But we didn't think of it as a movement, though, until Reader's Digest picked it up, because our research had been basically on school entrance age. But that went out to 52 million people, and that's when the thing really picked up into movement status. Because our research had been basically on school entrance age. When should children really leave home? Leave that sanctity of home to go to school.
1: Al Gore wants to start kids going to public school in pre-kindergarten, age 4.
3: Al Gore, he doesn't even know what he's talking about. If he wants to really create pervasive child abuse, that's the way to do it. But in our research, we truly discovered that there is no reason whatsoever to send a child away early.
1: There are some people that don't think we should send a child to public school at any age.
3: You already got the picture. Example is the master teacher, the Christ child, who had a balance of study, work, and service.
1: Now you're talking about Jesus?
3: Jesus.
1: The master teacher.
3: The master teacher, the master of masters, the great I am. He is the one.
1: Was he homeschooled?
3: Absolutely. Now, a great deal was made of that in the Bible, you know. He was the carpenter. They called him the carpenter who didn't have any learning. We target each child's interest. When you get his interest, you have him motivated instantly, intrinsically motivated from inside. Then go ahead with a balanced program like Christ had as a child. You develop a sense of self-worth, genuine sense of self-respect, self-worth as a child of God that's one day going to share the throne of Christ, actually physically share the throne of Christ. So we should be giving our children a sense of being born to the palace.
2: Great, and that's so important. I was curious, how do you target each child's interest?
3: Well, for example, the mother calls me from Houston and calling us in tears because she thinks her child is suicidal. What can she do? And I find out that he's in the fourth grade and the teacher wants him to write little essays every day on things that she wants him to write. I say to her, well, what are his interests? She says, that's the trouble, he doesn't have any interests. And then Dorothy gets on the phone. She says, well, then he has to be in the grave if it's a boy and he doesn't have any interests. She says, oh, no, he's not in the grave. He just lives and sleeps and eats motorcycles. She thought that was totally unacceptable. Well, I knew a little bit better because I'd been a motorcyclist in my time. Dorothy settled it. She said, take him down to the nearest good magazine stand you can find and let him pick up his favorite motorcycle magazine. Instantly, that mother had that child motivated. I also suggested they go to the nearest library. Pretty soon, this child is into a unit on transportation. Everything that rolls and walks and floats and flies. He knows more about geography than anybody. He's into internal combustion motors. He's into all kinds of weather and distances, math and chemistry, physics, whatever. This child is a very powerful learner. And the mother was so surprised and astonished, she called us later on, just exulting and dancing because that child was so highly motivated.
1: So that's how you do it. You find the child's interest and then work through that, develop
3: a learning. Exactly, but give him a balanced program. If you really want a well-disciplined child, keep him constructively busy, not just shooting a basket. Learning how to earn a living is more important than shooting a basket.
2: He's interested in motorcycles, but you need to focus on what he actually does well.
3: Exactly. Being over-interested in sports, for example, is not a good idea. You have an old public school coach talking to you right now.
2: Okay.
3: And I know what sports addiction can do in terms of wiping out any interest in the Word of God. By the way, one of our boys, the mother, called us in panic from Denali, Alaska. He said, Barnaby is 6 years old now, and all he doesn't want to study anything but birds. And Dorothy says, then let's get him all of the bird magazines you can find, the bird books you can find. Pretty soon, he's in his teens, and he has a job with U.S. Forestry healing birds.
2: Oh, that's beautiful.
3: And then the next thing you find out, he's writing this all up for the Audubon and ornithological books. And then Harvard picks him up. But he found better ornithology at Cornell, so he went there. Oxford read some of his stuff and borrowed him for a year and wanted to keep him. Cornell said no. So he goes back to Cornell and finishes there on scholarship. And then he got a Rhodes Scholarship to Oxford, where he's now a professor.
2: Oh, that's so great. I was just thinking how much more practical it would be to homeschool your own kids, because then you can focus on their interests. Whereas in a public school setting, I don't know that they have the time to really focus separately on each child's interests.
3: God's design was for the youngsters to be with their families and learn the family values. And that one-to-one relationship at the home is so extremely important in terms of avoiding peer dependence. Peer dependence is a social cancer that we have in our time. It's a very contagious thing. Your child goes out at age 4 or 5 into kindergarten or pre-kindergarten with nice Christian values and so on, and language and manners. And within 1 week or 2 weeks, you will see a distinct difference in that child. Then go ahead with a balanced program like Christ had. Learning how to earn a living is more important than shooting a basket. Number one, they want to say to the Lord, what do you want me to do? Then go down and visit some hospitals, visit the local fire station, see what the EMT people are doing. How about letting them know what things are really the bread and butter items? For example, knows computers very well, computer specialist. There are almost always places available for nurses, for good teachers.
1: Why do most people homeschool?
3: They used to, because their youngsters were getting into a peer-dependent situation that they could not cope with. And they saw the language, not just the four-letter words, but the whole pornographic concept of these days and the associations with those youngsters and wanted to get them out. Today, I think that many of them are doing it simply because they found out that the homeschoolers are doing the best across the board. occurred in all the states, 15% to 40% higher or more. In Alaska, for example, even the mothers, some of them only elementary educated, are 8 to 16% higher than the licensed teachers that are teaching the same curriculum.
1: Boy, that's amazing. When you think about it, we spend $6,000 to $10,000 per student per year in public school, and yet these kids that stay home do better. How is it they do better than the public school students?
3: When you ever have that one-to-one idea, you can incorporate what I call the Smithsonian recipe for genius. They discovered from their studies of genius through the centuries that when these three characteristics are made available, genius is on the way usually. Number one is warm, responsive parents. Number two, isolation from children outside the home. Now, Dorothy and I don't say that. We say make sure that they're with the parents much more than they are with the peers. Most of the time will be with their parents. The third one is give them a great deal of freedom to explore. And it really makes a lot of difference because you immediately have the child motivated.
2: Well, then it seems clearly that public school would not be a good choice.
3: It isn't. In fact, the man who did that study for Smithsonian, he said, considering these three things, he said, wouldn't suggest that the public school is a very good place to put children.
1: So the best way to build genius in your child is, number one, have close family bonds. Number two, separated from the peers. And number three, freedom to explore.
3: Exactly. Those that eat together stay together, as those that pray together stay together.
2: That's good.
3: It gives the parents a chance to really get with the youngsters on an informal basis.
2: So ideally, you'd want a homeschool situation with obviously good curricula and a good setting.
3: And the curriculum should enable them to have homeschool, not school at home. You concentrate on the child's interests and aptitudes and abilities, and then give them a balance. This will not make the big publishers very much money, and they don't like it very much.
1: Well, let's just elaborate on that a little bit. How is homeschooling different than just bringing school books home?
3: Well, we have one boy that started at age 13, Joe Harrington, when he got his first real science book, calls up Simplot, the giant organization, and asks them if he could see how they refine their gold. They refine gold with chemicals which they manufacture. They make ethanol, and they're the world's largest potato producer. So he goes there, the vice president for technology and the chief engineer show him around. And when they're through, they say, well, Joe, do you have any questions? He says, yes, I do. Here's a guy that didn't even have his pubescent growth yet, a little 13-year-old. They said, what's your question? He said, have you ever thought about refining gold with bacteria instead of chemicals? And they said, well, no, we haven't. Do you have any ideas? He said, yes, I do. He said, well, write them down on the paper and submit them to us. A few weeks later, they call him back in and tell him to bring his father because they wanted to sign a contract. And they give him $10,000 to extend his paper. And then they put him on salary.
2: Oh, that's
3: now
2: amazing.
3: He's 14, 15 years old.
2: That's amazing.
3: Before he was 20, he was getting $125,000 salary and expenses for him and his brother helping him. And that particular boy, by the way, that little guy, talk about Thomas Edison, this little guy was asked to come in and lead out in a completely new gold refining industry, costing millions of dollars, and he's producing gold at 300% more gold per ton than ever before. Only now he uses bacteria to take, he's on his own now, he's making over $1 million a year, has four major patents on how to take poisons out of the effluents from factories.
1: Wow, that's amazing. He sounds like a genius. Was he made a genius through homeschooling?
3: You remember how we just told you about genius, how you get it? That's what he had. He had warm, responsive parents. He was able to use his creative ideas with not very many people around.
1: Wow.
2: Well, it seems like then just focusing on the interest is the most important thing. Like in school, so many times you learn so much that you never use and you're not interested in.
3: You're so right. You're so right. Remember also, you're going to give them a balanced program and they behave better too. If they're busy, in that case, the family were making tofu and growing sprouts for a living and everybody was working.
1: So is the Moore formula these three things to develop genius? Is that what we're talking about?
3: The Smithsonian doesn't mention the balance of work and study. We got that from something higher than the Smithsonian. Namely from Christ.
1: That's good.
3: So we know it works. I could give you story after story on that. In old America, when we had the highest level of literacy in the world, the way they did it was the one-room schoolhouse or the homeschool. The homeschool dominated it for 2.5 centuries, and that's when we had the highest level, and that's when we were the closest to the Lord's divine plan.
1: Why is that?
3: In those days, they didn't have the public schools. It wasn't until the middle of the 19th century, the 1800s, that we really started getting into public schools, and they did not really take over until close to the turn of that century.
1: Thanks, Dr. Raymond Moore, the grandfather of modern homeschooling. Well, as Dr. Moore has said, the studies on genius throughout the ages has shown the following three common characteristics. Number one, warm, responsive, and encouraging parents. Thomas Edison's mother lovingly taught Tom at home, and she provided that warm, responsive parent. Number two, isolation from children outside the home. Edison's mother withdrew Tom from school and away from the peers and peer pressure to school Tom at home. I guess peer pressure can reduce genius to mediocrity, because a child isolated from peers has to be more creative. They make friends with books. And number three, Edison's mother certainly gave Tom a great deal of freedom to explore. So now that you know the recipe for producing genius in children, let's make your kids a genius.
2: 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From 3 John verse 4, I have no greater joy than to hear that my children walk in truth. For Issues in Education, this has been Bob and Jerry Boyd.
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6: In the new movie Supergirl, now in theaters, the team at Warner Brothers' DC Comics division continues to build out the latest iteration of its cinematic universe. Next up, Kara Zor-El, better known as Supergirl. Now, Supergirl is hardly a newcomer to the spandex-wearing hero scene. The CW's popular show by the same name wrapped up 6 seasons in 2021. And while it had its share of problems, the show's depiction of the main character stayed close to the original comic heroine. An all-American young woman equally full of empathy and compassion, spunk, and superpowers. And an aversion to kryptonite, of course. Alas, DC head honcho James Gunn has steered Kara's course in a different direction with this film. This time around, she's a drunken loner who seemingly cares little for others. Still, she gets roped into helping an orphaned young woman who's intent upon exacting revenge upon those who killed her family.
7: Do you have any information on the brigands?
8: That sort of information is going to cost you.
7: I'll tell you what. I'll arm wrestle you for her. You win and you can have us both. I win. And you can tell us where the brigands are.
6: At times, the resulting story feels more like Mad Max than a DC superhero flick. Now, to her credit, Kara tries to talk the young woman out of seeking retribution. And along the way, we learn about some of the pain that has shaped Kara's own deep-rooted cynicism. She ultimately has some heroic moments, but the plot's path is paved with language, toilet humor, violence, and drinking. The result is an often grim and gritty story that parents might feel is less than super. So we're giving Supergirl a 2.5 out of 5 for family friendliness. 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I'm Adam Holtz with the Plugged In Movie Review by Focus on the Family.
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15: Welcome to Truth Watchmen. It's a privilege to have you here to fellowship with me today. I have an interesting message today. Do you hear what was said, or you heard what was said? Isn't that an interesting question? In fact, it's so interesting. My wife actually asked me about the title because it was like a puzzle to her, but eventually she figured it out on her own. Now, when it comes to God, when it comes to his son, when it comes to the Bible, a lot of people, believe it or not, take secondhand information from others. And that is what leads them astray. Because you should be able to hear from the Word of God yourself. Have you investigated the Word of God? Or you just heard someone talk about the Word of God? Did you know there's certain phrases that's not even in the Bible, such as, God only helped those who helped themselves? That's nowhere in the Bible. In fact, Benjamin Franklin made that statement. Or what about if you grew up under my household, you hear things like, cleanliness is next to godliness. That's not in the Bible. Matter of fact, Jesus went on to say, it's not what a man consumes, which eventually is eliminated, but it's what comes out of a man, not what a man eat, because the Pharisees were over there judging his disciples when they were eating wheat and they didn't wash their hands. And they said, oh, these filthy people, don't they know the custom that you have to wash your hand? And Jesus just called him out on it. So once again, the title of this question is, do you hear what was said, or you heard what was said? Let's go to John 18:37. Pilate therefore said to him, are you a king then? Jesus answered, you say rightly that I'm a king. For this cause I was born, and for this cause I have come into the world, that I should bear witness to the truth. Everyone who is of the truth hears my voice. How do you know if you know the truth? Have you investigated in the word of truth? When the last time you opened up your Bible? When the last time you tried to understand God's temperament or what his plans is for our lives? Do you know if you are of the truth? I'm going to tell you if you know that you're of the truth, and that is, do you obey the truth? Remember when Jesus said, I am the truth, I am the way. No one comes to the Father unless you come to me. Of course, he's the life. He's the truth. Are we listening to what Jesus says? Because right here, because obviously Pilate didn't consider him as a king. But what did Jesus say? My sheep know my voice. Let's go to Romans 10:17. So then faith comes by hearing, and hearing the word of God. What are you hearing today? Who are you listening to today? Is it a man who loves God and pointing people back to God? Or are you just hearing any random person speak on God? I can tell you this. The church that I attended, this man would preach and teach the scriptures, and he would drop at least about 35 to 45 scriptures in one sermon. I was very appreciative of that. Matter of fact, the scriptures are so important. Let's look it up in 2 Timothy 3:16. It just came to me, so I'm going to go ahead and look this up. Give me a second here. And it reads, 2 Timothy 3:16. Okay, all scripture is inspired. All scriptures is by inspiration of God and profitable for doctrine, for reproof, for correction, for instruction in righteousness. So that's why you look into the Word of God, so you can be fully equipped, so nobody will deceive you, so no one would dress up as a sheep, but inwardly they're like ravenous wolves. Who's shepherding you today? The person shepherding you, is he pointing you back to the cross? Is he sharing the Word of God? Yeah, faith comes by hearing, because it's very important that we get our spiritual muscles up, because we can't be a weakling in this dispensation. We have to have understanding. And if you have word, you're packing power. So it's very important who you're hearing from and where are you hearing it from? Because we have 1,700 different religions in the United States alone. I don't even know if you knew that or not. Everybody's being torn from all different directions. Matter of fact, there's different Bible interpretations. They have this one, it's called the mirror. And I think that Bible is demonic. In fact, the man don't even believe in the Christ. He's just a philosopher of some sort, and he put it together. I don't buy it. I suggest that you don't buy it either. What about John 10, 27? This is Jesus talking. My sheep hear my voice, and I know them, and they follow me. Are you following Jesus? Because if you're following him, he will see you right through you, because he sees the naked heart of man. There's nothing you can't hide from Jesus. He sees it all. So you can act like you're hearing Jesus's voice, but you don't want to be disappointed at the end when you drop your body. We'll talk about that scripture in a minute. You say, what do you mean drop his body? When you die. Okay? Because every man has a time, appointed time to live, and every man has appointed time to die. How will you die? A sheep hearing the voice of Jesus? Well, I should hope so. What about Romans 10, 14 through 15? It reads, how then shall they call on him in whom they have not believed? And how shall they believe in him of whom they have not heard? And how shall they hear without a preacher? But again, who's your preacher? Verse 15. And how shall they preach unless they are sent? As it is written, how beautiful are the feet of those who preach the gospel of peace, who bring glad tidings and good things. Isn't that beautiful? Now, a lot of people today, they go to church and they think they know God. But how can you actually make a withdrawal from heaven if you don't even know Jesus? Like, for example, if you're sick, Jesus said by his stripes, we are healed, according to Isaiah. By his stripes, what Jesus went through, that torture that he went through before he actually went on the cross and hung up there for 3 hours. Yeah. Do you know that Jesus? Do you know that kind of love? I don't think so, unless you investigate. And then if you start reading the Word of God, the Bible says it's sharper than any two-edged sword, piercing through bone and marrow. Do you know that Jesus? Or are you hearing from a preacher who knows that Jesus? It's very crucial that you find that preacher. It's very crucial that you investigate the Word of God yourself and don't be taken for a ride, because that's what the devil wants. He wants us on a so-called hell of a ride. I want to be on the joy of a life. I want a joy ride. I don't want to be on a hell of a ride. You got to ask yourself that question. But only way you know, if you apply Hebrews 11:6, And this is what Hebrews 11:6 says. But without faith, it is impossible to please him, for he who comes to God must believe that he is, and that he is the rewarder of those who diligently seek him. Are you diligently seeking him? Are you? Because we get on our phone and sometimes we want some information, some tea or some gossip. Not me. I got a flip phone. I'm old school. I'm that type of person when Jesus said, hey, take out your left eye if it's causing you to sin. Throw it away from you. So my left eye happened to be the cell phone. I'd rather not even engage. I see too much hypnosis going on in the world with people and their cell phones. It's quite silly. But are you diligently seeking the kingdom? Are you diligently seeking the King of Kings, the Lord of Lords, the Son of the Most High God? If you're not, I suggest you do it as soon as possible, because life tomorrow is not guaranteed to anyone. Only the Father knows. There's appointed time to live again, and there's appointed time to die. So, hey, don't take any chances trying to be on a hell of a ride. Let's get on that joy ride of faith. Okay? Let's go to Proverbs 1:33. And it reads, but whoever listens to me will dwell safely and will be secure without fear of evil. Wow. Now that's awesome. Because I tell you what, if you have no fear, you're unstoppable. And this invitation belongs to anyone who listens. But are you listening? Are you listening to what the Word of God is talking about? How about John 8:47? It reads, excuse me. He who is of God hears God's voice. Therefore, you do not hear because you are not of God. See, he was talking to those Pharisees, those religious people, and we know those religious people. Out of all the spirits that is on the earth, the fornication spirit, the lying spirit, the stealing spirit, that religious spirit, it is a gross one, isn't it? Because religious people, they are the accusers. They're not trying to help. They're not trying to encourage. They're not trying to point you back to the cross and where victory is. They're judging you as though they're coming from a victory standpoint. And they don't know God, and the truth ain't in them. That's why we have to pray for discernment. God would equip us to everything we need without fear of evil, according to the scripture. So let's go to Proverbs 1:33. I already read that. My apologies. Let's go to James 1:19-20. And it reads, so then, my beloved brethren, let every man be swift to hear, slow to speak, slow to wrath. For the wrath of a man does not produce the righteousness of God. So we need to stop being angry, because obviously it's a bad thing, because it says here, wrath of a man does not produce righteousness of God. And don't we want to be the righteousness of God through his Son, Jesus Christ? That's where we get our righteousness from. We don't get our righteousness from within. I mean, from ourselves. We get it from within the Holy Spirit who dwells in us. You remember the scripture, greater is he that is in me than he in the world. Where are you looking for your strength? What about 1 Peter 2:21? And it reads in my memory, I don't have it here, but it just came to me. Follow in Jesus Christ's footsteps closely. That's what we're supposed to be doing. You can read that for yourself, 1 Peter 2:21. That's one of those scriptures I remembered when I was a teenager, believe it or not. But we need to start eating from long suffering. You know, the fruits of the Spirit, you know, love, joy, peace, long-suffering, faith, kindness, gentleness. Well, we need to start eating from that long-suffering to give us the endurance not to fall in wrath and not to judge others. How about Romans 2:13? For it reads, "For not the hearers of the law are just in the sight of God, but the doers of the law will be justified." Are you applying what you're reading in the Word of God? It's one thing to go to church for 45 minutes and then go to the Golden Corral. By the time you get into your little food coma after leaving Golden Corral, you're going to forget everything you just heard. Why? Because you haven't been spending time with the Word that you heard. Those who have an ear, the Bible says, let them hear. I remember a preacher once said, you know what a man looks like when he's saved? He goes from a dog. And if you turn that dog backwards, the spelling that is God. So you can go from a dog-like man to a God-like man. How are you moving around the earth? Are you moving around doglistically or godlistically? I don't even know if that word makes sense, but it sounds good. So yeah, who are you? And who do you hear from? You got to ask yourself that question. What about James 1:22-25? And it reads, "But be doers of the word and not hearers only, deceiving yourselves." See, we must apply what we read, right? Let me continue. Verse 23. "For if anyone is a hearer of the word and not a doer, he is like a man observing his natural face in a mirror. For he observes himself, goes away, and immediately forgets what kind of man he was. But he who looks into the perfect law of liberty and continues in it and does not forget, and not a forgetful hearer, but a doer of the word, this one will be blessed in what he does." See, the Father wants us to compete in this world. He wants us to live. He don't want us to die. But remember, we have an adversary out there who's trying to kill, steal, and destroy our legacy in God, in Christ. What do you mean, legacy? Well, Father is everlasting. And for those who are sons, those who belong to Him and daughters belong to Him, will have everlasting life forever and ever. Jesus said, "I'd rather you be hot or cold." Which one are you? Are you hot for the Word of God? Are you hot for the kingdom? Or are you hot for your podcast? Are you hot for your career? Are you hot for your family? Who are you hot for? I hope you're hot for the kingdom of God. Even he said, "I'd rather you be cold." At least there's an opportunity. If your heart is softened enough and the Father can make an impact on your life through others, if you're willing to hear for those who have an ear. So you got to ask yourself, what's driving you? Who are you hearing from? Matthew 11:15, and it reads, "He who has an ear, let him hear." See, we've been talking about that. Matthew 11:15. Who's catching your ear? Because it's very important who you're hearing from. It's a matter of life and death. It's very crucial. Because whoever you're hearing from, you're pretty much a disciple of that individual. Who are you a disciple of? Mark 4:24-25, and it reads, "Then he said to them, take heed what you hear." Take heed means a careful approach. That's what heed means. Careful approach. This is very important. Let me start it all over again, okay? Verse 24. "Then he said to them, take heed what you hear. With the same measure you use, it will be measured to you. To you who hear, more will be given. For whoever has, to him more will be given. But whoever does not have, even what he has will be taken away from him. Oh, sound like you don't have a snowball chance in heaven, in hell, whatever expression they use nowadays. So if we want to have a shot at this thing called everlasting life, we want to have a shot having the Father's hand. Nobody can control his hand, but don't we want to be in his book? Don't we want to be with him? Opposed to being with somebody who's been deceiving us from the very start. And now, once you drop your body and be in the presence of the enemy, you're there for eternity. No, we don't want that. No. We're going to take heed to what the Word of God says. And we're going to take this seriously like our life depend on it. See, we need the Father. We need his Word like we need a drink of water on a hot and sunny day. What about 1 John 1:6? It reads, if we say that we have fellowship with him and walk in darkness, we lie and do not practice the truth. You're a hypocrite. If you say one thing and practicing another, you're a hypocrite. Yeah, the Bible says a righteous man will fall 7 times, but what? He'll get back up. What about Romans 1:32? It reads, who knowing the righteous judgment of God, that those who practice such things are deceiving of death, not only do the same, but also approve of those who practice them. Yeah, we can't go around judging others. You need to get that log out of your eye so you can see more clearly to help the brother get the speck out of his eye. What are you practicing? And why are you practicing? Are you practicing because of your grandmother, your father, your grandfather was a preacher, whatever? All that's tradition. Don't you want a personal relationship for yourself? So yeah, what are you practicing? And for basically this scripture, the pretext of this scripture, people who are practicing certain things like fornication, adultery, and all these other things. And that's why I want to read the scripture again. Romans 1:32. Who, knowing the righteousness of judgment, that those who practice such things are deserving of death, basically fornication, murder, and this and that, not only do the same, but also approve those who practice them. Yeah. That whole thing is a mess. We don't want no part of that. Let's go to Romans 2:2. And it says, but we know that the judgment of God is according to truth against those who practice such things. And once again, we're not judging others, but we're not going down the same rabbit hole they're going down. Whatever they do, that's on them. Sometimes it could be family members that who are going in a different direction, practicing sin. But that's not on you. Every man comes in this world alone, and he will leave alone, and he will stand before his God alone. So you can't blame others. You can't blame your pastor. You can't blame your bishop. You can't blame your folks. It's on you. It's on you. So let's go to 1 Peter 5:8. This is what Peter says. Be sober, be vigilant, because your adversary, the devil, walks about like a roaring lion seeking whom he may devour. Oh, yeah. This is very crucial. We have an adversary out there that we don't even think that is real, some of us. And he's slowly but surely corroding your spirit life. And making you more of a dog man than a God man. That's his main ingredient. He wants us to convince us that there is no God. He wants us to believe like, hey, today is another day. You know, like a hustle, like a dog hustle. You know, dog, they go out there and they just survive. But guess what? The Father has a plan for us. He gave us a shepherd, a shepherd of all shepherds, Christ. I think about that man who lit himself on fire just recently. He was a U.S. Air Force guy. And for some reason, he went to a place downtown, and he was in uniform, and he put gasoline, submerged it on top of his head and over his whole entire body. And what ended up happening? He lit himself on fire. Who was he listening to? And he said, "Free Palestine." I'm telling you, the devil's very busy, and his voices are getting louder and louder to his children. So, whose voice you want to be in your ear? Genesis 2:9. "And out of the ground, the Lord made every tree grow that is pleasant to the sight and good for food. The tree of life was also in the midst of the garden, and the tree of knowledge and good and evil." Have you gotten your fill of this tree, of this fruit of good and evil? Well, I have. I'm sick of it. I just want the goodness of God. But guess what? We fell short by disobeying God and trying to eat from that fruit of good and evil to try to govern ourselves. And of course, we all failed. But the good news is in Revelations 2:7, it reads, "He who has an ear, let him hear what the Spirit says to the churches. To him who overcomes, I will give to eat from the tree of life, which is in the midst of the paradise of God." See, we partake of the tree of good and evil, and look where it got us. But guess what? He removed that tree of life. Wouldn't you be so happy

0: for you. And in the fruit, it's the tree of life. Come. Come. Well done, my good and faithful servant. Eat. Oh, my goodness gracious. Or would you rather hear, get away from me. I never knew you, you who practice lawlessness. One or the other. Take your pick. Philippians 4:8. When it's all said and done, folks, this is how we should focus. This is how we should live our life. Finally, brethren, whatever things are true, whatever things are noble, whatever things are just, whatever things are pure, whatever things are lovely, whatever things are of good report, if there is any virtue and there is anything praiseworthy, meditate on these things. Yes, that's good news. Who are you listening to? What playbook are you reading from? Well, nevertheless, once again, it was a privilege to be able to have you fellowship with me today. And if good Lord's willing, I'll see you next week, Sunday, 8:30 at 10:10 on Sundays. Goodbye.
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3: In 1783, the Revolutionary War was nearly over, but America's future remained uncertain. Officers in the Continental Army were angry. Congress had failed to provide promised pay, and some considered using the Army's power to force the government's hand. George Washington understood their frustration, but he also knew the liberty they had fought to win could be destroyed by the very army that secured it. Washington confronted his officers and urged them to choose honor, patience, and loyalty to the Republic over rebellion. He could have used their anger to increase his own power. Instead, he used his influence to restrain it. Power asks what it can take. Character asks what duty requires. Washington's lesson still stands. Freedom survives when leaders place principle above ambition and remain faithful to God, country, and the people they serve.
4: You wrote a monster movie?
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6: In the new PG-rated movie Minions and Monsters, now in theaters, our banana-loving anti-heroes aren't just in the movies. They're making them. It's Hollywood circa 1927, and the Minions are taking a break from serving bad guys. They've become stars of the silent screen, or at least they were until the movies added sound. Once talkies became the standard, the Minions needed to, you know, talk, and not just gibberish, but actual lines. But one Minion named James isn't ready to give up on his Hollywood dreams. He wants to direct his very own monster movie. But what's he going to do for a monster? Well, it just so happens that a friend of his snagged a magic book from a previous boss, and that book is filled with spells that can summon the very worst monsters you can imagine. Yeah, they'd be perfect for the movie. I mean, what could go wrong?
7: No! Who cares about the movie? I just want to eat people and chase people and
8: smoosh people with feet!
7: Exactly! Smoosh! Howard gets it! Huh?
6: Minions and Monsters is sometimes clever and always chaotic, and the friendship that James shares with a couple of his minion pals is always nice to see, but this film comes with plenty of problems too. 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
2: I'm Chaplain Celeste Casey, reminding you in everything you do, put God first, and He will direct you and crown your efforts.

0: Well, brothers and sisters, I praise God for each and every one of you. This is the day that the Lord has made. Yes, there is every reason to always rejoice and be glad. And you know what I want to talk about today? You know, sometimes we are so busy, you know, jumping through everybody else's hoops and trying to figure out this, that, and the other. And then just like, I don't know what to do. But, you know, I want to just sit us down for a minute. Just sit tight wherever you are. Just take a minute. Just take these few minutes and really listen up, because what we're going to talk about, this is back to the basics, okay? What does God require? Let's talk about what God actually requires. You know, we're so busy trying to follow everybody else's rules about everything, but sometimes we get lost and so busy chasing what everybody else is talking about and jumping through this or that, or is it this way, that way? Well, I don't know. Well, I think, and I, let's go back to the Word. Let's worry about the only thing that really matters. What does God require? Now, I'm going to give you about five scriptures, and we're going to really, really break this down, because this is what we need to know. But I'm going to tell you on the upfront, I want you to listen carefully, but I want you to receive it all with your full heart. Why? Because God loves us always. We are His children. He loves us unconditionally. So truthfully, as we read through these scriptures, you know, sometimes it'll hit us right in the face. Woo, I forgot that one. Ooh, I haven't been doing that one lately. But just know, God still loves us. But He needs us. Remember the other day we talked about, you know, come on, we got to start to do our part. We got to really focus in on our part. This is going to help us to remember what God requires. Now, over in Micah chapter 6, verse 8. Now, I'm going to read this to you in like three different versions, because this is really key. And I want to make sure we all understand this thoroughly. This is, I'm breaking it all the way down. That's what Holy Spirit has told me to do. So I'm going to start out with the Amplified, okay? Micah chapter 6, verse 8. And this is Micah, you know, this is Micah breaking it down, okay? And he said, He has told you what is good. What does the Lord require of you except to be just, to love and diligently practice kindness and compassion, and to walk humbly with our God, setting aside any overblown sense of importance or self-righteousness. That kind of slapped a few of us every now and again, right? But let's go with the New Living Translation. Okay, look, people, this is what the Lord has told you what is good, and this is what He requires of you. Do what is right, love mercy, and walk humbly with your God. Now, you almost can't get any, you know, stronger than that. I mean, that's like a 1-2-3 punch right there. Do what is right, love mercy, walk humbly with our God. And then finally, I'm going to give you yet another translation, contemporary translation. And this one, what does the Lord require of you? Only this: do what is right, show mercy, and walk humbly with your God. See, I know those last two sounded kind of alike, but I wanted us to really understand and to really break it down that, yeah, God expects us to really make an effort here. Do what's right. Do what you know you're supposed to do. Do what God has told us to do. Love mercy. Yes, yes. And what is that? Remember, His mercy, think about this, God's mercy is new and fresh that He gives us every single day. Now think about that. Why would God feel like He needed to give us mercy every day if we didn't go through some things and desperately need mercy every single day? Now, if we need mercy from God every day, and God tells us, God tells us to show mercy. Doesn't sound like we're getting a break on, you know, not doing the mercy part, because he's providing it fresh for us, so we have no excuse not to show mercy to others. Just think about that. See, because God values transformed lives and ethical conduct over all these ritualistic displays. He's not all about all those displays. That's nice, but he is like, let's talk about transforming lives. You remember Romans 12:2? Do not be conformed to this world, but be transformed by the renewal of your mind, that by testing you may discern what is the will of God, what is good, what is acceptable, what is perfect. Gee, sounds like over there he let Micah in on it on the upfront. So we kind of, if we've been reading the word, we had a lot to work with already. But see, here's God reminding us again. How do you even get there? But you gotta literally be willing to let God transform and renew our minds. Because sometimes we're so caught up in, what do we fill our minds with? Oh my goodness. All the stuff on the media, the radio, the TV, the computer, went to the movies and saw this. Oh, wait, no, we were on the internet. And then I saw this on the Instagram. I saw this on the Facebook. I saw this on the this and the that. And pretty soon our mind kind of full. But here's the thing. Is any of it God? I mean, now God made a point of sharing with many of us that part of the Great Commission is we gotta not be scared, but get out here and through the internet, through the radio, through the television, we gotta get out there and make sure people are getting God's will and God's word. So yes, when people click on a button and they're listening to something, they're supposed to be, we're really standing and doing what God is telling us to do to make sure that when they go to hear something, when they need something, sometimes people just hit a button because they're so broken, because they don't know what else to do, because they're so panicked and they're like, and they hit a button and they're hoping and God is listening. And God is providing a good word. Sometimes it's the word you really just needed right then. So I'm not saying, and God's not saying, oh yeah, don't just tune out of everything. No, no. See, God makes sure he's available every kind of way, everywhere, at all times. But we need to transform our mind so that we're not so caught up listening to the junk, to the gossip, to all the little silliness and all the ugliness and all the hatred that, oh, now we've already locked our mind down and we don't have any room left to remember or think about what God was talking about. See, we got to keep focused here. Focus in. See, and then look, let's go back. Let's break it down. Okay, first of all, he said, act justly. Okay, be fair. Treat people equally. Be righteous in all your dealings and doings. Whatever you're doing, don't be looking to see, can you beat somebody out of something? Well, if I do it like this, I get over. That's not God. No. You notice something? Now, this is interesting. Now, treat people fairly and equally, and that includes defend the vulnerable, those are the people that are weak, struggling. Sometimes they're struggling spiritually. You don't even know that. Sometimes they're struggling physically, and you can even see that. Or mentally, there's a struggle going on. You can see something's amiss. Something's not quite happening there. And definitely sometimes we know that you can look at sometimes their actions, their reactions. Sometimes you just even know personally that certain people are struggling and are weak financially. But see, we, God's children, God's people, we got to help to defend these vulnerable people. Do whatever we can do. And sometimes all we can do is pray. I mean, if you're sitting on a gazillion dollars and you can help, jump in. That's your responsibility and do it. But For those that may be saying, I see this and it brings me to tears, Lord, because I look and I realize I could be in that situation, but you've helped me. And so I'm not, or I was in the situation, but now it's better. Wait a minute. See, this is what he means about acting justly. Refuse to exploit people. When people are going through it, they're having a bad situation, a bad day. Sometimes, look, let's be honest, sometimes even in the workplace, you can kind of smell it out. Oh, well, wait a minute. They're kind of out to get that person, and they're whispering around trying to find out some little dirt so they can cause that person to lose their job. God's not in that. God's not in that. Don't add to that. Don't look over there and say, I don't even like them. Let me go let them know. No, no. Stop right there in your tracks. Don't you dare. We are not to exploit others in their situations. Yeah, sometimes people are going through. Sometimes they don't even realize what a mess they're making. But you know what? We're people of prayer. And we have a responsibility. A responsibility. Remember, he's talking about act justly. Okay, when you can help, help. But sometimes instead of just walking away, shaking your head, thinking I wish somebody else could help, pray, pray, pray. That's something we can all do any time, day, night, middle of the night, noonday. It doesn't matter when you're at church, when you're outside by yourself, when you're in the middle of a bunch of people at a ball game. Close your eyes and mind and pray, pray. Pray. Remember, Jesus tells, pray without ceasing. Why do you think he said that? Because there's always something going on. Yes. And be honest in all of your personal and social conduct. People are looking at us, God's people, and they're saying, is there really a God? Well, I thought so-and-so said they went to church. Look how they act. I don't want to serve their God. What? We're accountable. We're accountable to God. But people are looking. Are we acting godlike? Are we being the children of God the way he designed us in his image? See, now, look, James chapter 2. I'm just going to give you a little piece of it, starting in 1. But look, show no partiality as you hold the faith in our Lord Jesus Christ, the Lord of glory. For if a man... This is, he gives you like a little parable here. Look, if a man is wearing a gold ring and great clothes and he comes to church, right? Okay. And then there's also a man, looking all homely and, like he barely, his shoes don't even match and, he's just a mess. And then what are you going to say? Are you going to say to the man dressed like, $1 million? Oh, yeah, sit over here. Yeah, this is a place of honor. Yeah, you sit here. And then you're going to say to the one that looks all broke down, and yeah, just stand over there. Matter of fact, sit at my feet, or you know what? Why don't you go stand outside and I'll send somebody out to talk. Wait a minute. God's not in that. See, even he says this in the word, have you not then made distinctions amongst yourself and become judges with evil thoughts? Then he says, listen, my beloved brothers, has not God chosen those who are poor in the world, come on, listen to this, to be rich in faith and heirs of the kingdom, which he has promised to those who love him? You better watch yourself. Don't pick and choose based on how good somebody looks. No, you remember when God was selecting a king and he sent Samuel in there, and Samuel was trying to pick the good looking one, the sharpest dressed one, the smartest one. And God kept telling him, nope, nope, none of these. Nope, nope. And then he said, well, is there anybody left? And here came in the little brother from the out there smelling like sheep, because he watches the sheep all day. And the minute he even came up on the porch, before he could get all the way in the door, God had him anoint that boy David as the next king of Israel. See, God sees, he told Samuel, you're looking at the outside, but I see the heart. See, God knows who he's talking to. Come on now. And then love mercy, be kind and compassionate. Show loyalty, love, real kindness and faithful compassion. See, God desires we love being merciful. That mercy is not, don't treat it like it's a duty. Well, it's my job to, you know, God said be merciful, so I'm trying, you know, as people getting on my nerves, I'm trying to show them a little mercy. Wait a minute. Wait a minute. Do you know? Think about how God has been merciful to us. What did I just say? He gives us fresh mercy every day because he knows us. He created us. He knows we are going to need that. Yes. See, over in Ephesians 4:32, be kind to one another, tenderhearted, forgive one another as God in Christ forgave you. Now, that's some mercy right there. Because just about every day, somebody does or says something, and if you're not careful, that just sends you off. But you know what? But you see, then you think about what the word says. You think about God saying, be kind, tenderhearted, forgive. God forgave you. God sent new mercy in just for that kind of moment for you, so you'd have mercy on somebody else. Because remember, I always say, God doesn't hold us accountable for something we're not capable of. Yeah. So if he provided the mercy this morning, I am capable, and so are you, of providing mercy to somebody else today. It works just like that, and it's just that simple. See, and then walk humbly with God. Have a daily ongoing relationship of trust and dependence on God. We gotta all recognize our own limitations and submit ourselves to God's guidance. We always have to purpose to, what do I always say? Do things God's will, God's way. See, over in Deuteronomy 10, verses 12 and 13, look, this is what Moses was telling them. This is what God had said. He was telling the children of Israel. He's telling this to us now. What does the Lord your God require of you? Wow. He said it to them back in Deuteronomy. Interesting, right? He said, but to fear the Lord your God, walk in all his ways. Oh yeah. Not just whatever you think and whatever I think and whatever feels good. No, no, no, no, no. That's flesh. He didn't tell us to walk in flesh. No, no, no. He said, walk in all God's ways. Love him. Serve the Lord your God with all your heart, with all your soul. Keep the commandments and the statutes of the Lord. See, remember then Jesus told us, when we go further into the New Testament, remember Jesus reminded us that even way back here in Deuteronomy, but Jesus reminded us, look, God expects us to love the Lord our God with all our heart, all our soul, all our mind, all our strength, and love our neighbor as ourselves. I mean, see, God is expecting us. What does he require? He requires us to step up and be who he created us to be. You know, sometimes you hear, you know, whether it's an employer or the military or different ones saying, you know, well, you have to step up and, you know, be what, you know, we called you to be. That's nice and that's important, but really above and beyond everything else, step up, and we have to be who God created and designed us in his own image to be. And see, when we do that, this is all possible. There's no point and no reason for us to think, oh God, but that's hard. You don't know what they did to me. You don't know what they said. You don't know what they took from me. Yes, he does. Yes, he does. Because remember, our God is with us everywhere we are at all times. All times. He's always there. You know, sometimes, let's just get real honest right here. Sometimes we're going through so much, we're like, God, I'm just tired. I'm tired of this and I'm tired of that. And, you know, I'm trying to do it your way, but these people are wearing me down. And I just, oh, Lord, I'm just tired. You know, and I think about Elijah was so tired. He, you know, here he had been doing God's will, and I mean, he was praying hard, and fire fell from heaven, and people were, it shook everything up. I mean, people recognized the real God, because this man was doing what God told him to do. And then, in the midst of all that, when that was finished, before he could even get to the next assignment, wait, what? There's Jezebel putting a hit on him. Oh, yeah, we're going to have him killed. I'm not going to have nobody around here doing any of that. Oh, wow. So now he was like, God, you know what? I'm tired. I gave it all I had when I did the prayers, when I did this. I can't take anymore. I'm just too tired now. But remember, God just let him go on in a cave and get him a nap or two or a few. Hey, go and get you some rest. See, sometimes we're so exhausted and we think we're too tired to do what God said to do. But sometimes we just need to remember God designed and created the world in 6 days. And on the seventh day, he rested. Not because God was tired, but because he was setting a precedence. He wanted us to see that sometimes even when things are going well and even when we've been really pushing it and doing it his way and his will, and it's awesome. And then in our humanness, sometimes we just get tired. And you know, if we don't stop to rest, then sometimes we make some of the worst mistakes of a lifetime when we try to step in or step out of something and we're tired and we're really not asking God anything. We're not really, we're not even fully in. We're just, But you see, God is with us everywhere at all times. You know, I always say over in Exodus 14:14, the Lord will fight for you. You just need to be still. Sometimes we just need to rest. And so here's the thing. While you're resting, then I want you to, as you close your eyes and begin to get a little rest, let's go back to what did God say in Micah 6:8? Yes, let's rest, but let's reflect on and let's revisit. Wait, what does God want from us? Yeah, he loves us so much. He said, just do what is right. Just love mercy. And walk humbly with our God. See, when we do that, then we don't have to really worry. There's no reason to worry. And when things are so hard and tiresome, that's when Jesus said, hey, give me your burden because mine's light. I'll trade you. Hey, bring it here. I'll take it. I'll take it for you. See, that's why prayer and breathing go hand in hand. I'm just saying it. I'm just saying, think about that for a moment. When we inhale the very first time as you are being birthed into the earth realm, the Spirit of the living God breathed into you the breath of life. So when we inhale, we're breathing in what God is putting into us. God has given us a refreshing. Because see, think about this. When you exhale, he has you exhale all the carbon dioxide, the stuff that your body that you don't need. See, so sometimes when we're not up to doing, we think, what God requires, you just sit down a minute, get quiet, and take a deep breath. Breathe in. Let the Holy Spirit refresh you. Let the Holy Spirit refresh and rejuvenate you. Let him remind you that God's already given you mercy for today. So go for it. Use it the way God intended for us to do. Let's pray. Heavenly Father, we come before you. We thank you. You are so awesome. You are with us every breath, every moment of our existence. And yet you provide us fresh mercy every day. And then all you ask of us, it's to seek justice, do the right thing, to love that mercy, share it with as many people as we possibly can, and to just walk humbly. Don't be full of ourselves. We are but your servants, your children, and we are so happy that you loved us so much. You sent Jesus, and Jesus, you went to the cross even while we were still sinners in a mess. And so, Lord, we just thank you so much for all you do for us. And yes, Holy Spirit, help us every moment of every day to do what God requires. In Jesus' name, amen, amen, and amen. Because brothers and sisters, come on now. When we are doing what God requires, that means we are doing things according to God's will and God's way. And when we're doing God's will, God's way, guess what? That is how we put our God first. I'm going to put God.
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